creative idea, implying the virtuoso was not the composer. But we'll listen to music written by virtuosos this hour. Some of it flashy, some not. It's pure raw talent coming up this hour. Anton Rubinstein's first and foremost claim to fame was his virtuosic piano playing. He was one of the great pianists of the 19th century, rivaled perhaps only by the great Franz Liszt. He composed prolifically, and here is Joseph Benevetz to perform the second of his Soirées Musicales.

Hi, I'm Jake Armerding. So glad to be listening to music with you. It's the best. Here's some that works just fine from a highbrow or a lowbrow angle. It's up to you, whichever you prefer. Composer Amilcare Ponchielli said it was meant to symbolize the eternal struggle between light and darkness. Deep stuff. Or maybe all you can visualize when you hear this is a hippo in a tutu. If that's the case, you're not alone. It's right out of Disney's Fantasia. Dance of the Hours by Ponchielli.

My goodness, calm down. Naima Yirvi, leading the Gothenburg Symphony Orchestra Dance of the Hours by Amilcare Ponchielli. Listening to virtuosi, who also composed this hour, the French composer and guitarist Ida Presti was a true virtuoso. One contemporary guitarist called her the greatest of the 20th century, possibly of all time. Her talent was undeniable, led by what the Times of London called, quote, her truly astonishing right-hand dexterity. She didn't write a whole lot of compositions. She was too busy touring. And that proved to be her downfall, actually. She chose to push on to a concert in Rochester, New York, when she should have stopped and attended to some medical problems. She ended up passing away at the hospital in Rochester at the tender age of 42. Here's her Danse Rythmique.

0: guitarist Sara DiPellito Reichert, performing The Danse Rhythmique by Ada Presti. Hungarian composer Rajzo Sugar, coming up next.
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0: The Divertimento for Strings by Hungarian composer Raju Sugar. He was a musical descendant of Béla Bartók and Zoltán Kodály. Kodály, in fact, was his composition teacher for 5 years. So, you might have heard shades of both of those great composers in that Divertimento. Music from the Cheese Shop, coming up.
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0: Here's one of four horn concertos that Mozart wrote for his friend, the hornist and cheese shop owner, Josef Luttgeb. Luttgeb gave up his orchestra gig a few years before Mozart started writing him the horn concertos and moved to Vienna to open a cheese shop, as you do once you retire from the orchestra. And he launched that business with the help of a loan from Leopold Mozart, Wolfgang's dad.

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4: We know enough about psychology to say that birth order in families has a huge effect on kids. Firstborns are high achievers, they love attention, tend to be a little bossy. Secondborns never had that same kind of quality time with the parents. They grow up different. More patient, less sensitive, better rounded. This piano quartet was the little brother to a piano quintet the composer wrote just a few weeks before. The quintet got all the accolades. The quartet was left overshadowed. But it has a subtle beauty and a grace all its own. An ode to the secondborn coming up this hour. Here's a cute little melody from Edward Elgar, The Lyrical Serenade. Norman Delmar conducts the Bournemouth Sinfonietta in a piece more often referred to in French as Serenade Lyrique.

Hi, I'm Jake. So glad to have you here, listening to music together. Here's some from Claude Debussy, some of the very first he ever wrote. A sarabande from a suite of pieces for piano called Pour le Piano. He wanted to leave no doubt which instrument he wanted to play these notes.

0: Ricardo Chailly, leading the Royal Concertgebouw Orchestra, performing some piano music by Debussy called Sarabande. Came from a suite of music that Debussy called For the Piano. Very specific. I wonder, though, if he would have changed his mind if he knew that the great Maurice Ravel would come along 4 years after he died and orchestrate it. I'll bet he would have said yes to that. An Ode to the Second Born, coming up next.
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0: Birth order. What a huge impact it has on the psyche. Those firstborns, they always have that precious quality solo time with mom and dad. All the extra attention, all the hopes and dreams are placed upon them, for better and for worse. They kind of take that and run. High achievers, disciplined, a little bossy, right? Robert Schumann's Piano Quartet never got the press that its big brother, the Piano Quintet, did. It was kind of the overshadowed little brother, born a bit later. But over time, it's come to be recognized as the gem that it is.

0: Trio Wanderer performing the piano quartet by Robert Schumann. The voice of Jezik coming up.
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0: Czech composer Jaroslav Jezik spent the first half of his career very much under the influence of Rachmaninoff. Then he found his own voice, a touch of modernism, lots of music for the stage, and a dash of American jazz.

A piece called Dawn by Yaroslav Jezik, performed by Lara Downs. In today's digitized landscape, there's this temptation for creators to render any kind of special effect by using computers. As the Star Wars prequels taught us, sometimes digital effects create a less compelling experience for the audience. Maurice Ravel needed a wind machine for part of this piece. Electricity wasn't an option in 1900. He stretched a piece of canvas over a wooden cylinder and attached a crank for his percussionist to turn. The audience met him halfway. It worked out just fine.

0: Daphnis and Chloe's Suite Number 2 by Ravel.
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2: Discipline, passion, and focus. 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I'm pianist Peter Dugan. 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

Venus and Serena Williams. Warren Beatty and Shirley MacLaine. Joel and Ethan Coen. Famous siblings. There's something in the genes. Anthony and DeMar McGill grew up on Chicago's South Side in the early 80s. Both pursued music, Anthony on clarinet, DeMar on flute. Decades later, Anthony is principal clarinetist with the New York Philharmonic, while DeMar is principal flautist with the Seattle Symphony. They teamed up in Chicago once more to record this piece. The rest of that story is coming up. Zenobia Powell Perry worked as a professor for much of her life, didn't start composing seriously until she was in her 40s. Here is her Rhapsody for solo piano, performed by Sarah Cahill.

Rhapsody by Zenobia Powell Perry. Hi, I'm Jake Armerding. Glad to be listening to music with you. I always am. Here's Valerie Coleman, performance today's 2020 Classical Woman of the Year and the Washington Post's choice for one of the top 35 women composers. Coleman composed this next piece, Umoja, the Swahili word for unity, in celebration of the first day of Kwanzaa, the annual celebration of African American culture that occurs over the last week of the year.

It's the Amani Winds performing a piece by Valerie Coleman, Umoja, Swahili for Unity. It was listed as one of the top 101 Great American Works by Chamber Music America in 2002. Here's Rhapsody in Black with Vernon Neal.

The Italian phrase bel canto means beautiful singing. It describes a vocal style that is versatile, dramatic, and yes, beautiful. The composers Donizetti, Bellini, and Rossini are known as the kings of bel canto. Their music is especially associated with musical complexity and dramatic effect. The tenor Lawrence Brownlee is one of the most in-demand bel canto tenors working today. So I'm thinking you could consider him a king of bel canto too. Lawrence Brownlee comes from a big family in Youngstown, Ohio. He played trumpet, guitar, and drums, and sang in the local church choir directed by his father. His first paid gig was singing show tunes at an amusement park during school holidays. In high school, a teacher heard something in Brownlee's voice that made him encourage Brownlee to study music. At the time, Lawrence didn't know anything about opera. Looking back now, he says, I thought, just like everyone else, that opera was just a lot of people singing in a foreign language and breaking glass. A big turning point came when Brownlee won the grand prize at the Metropolitan Opera National Council auditions in 2001 at the age of 29. That prize brought him instant publicity and opera roles at the Met and elsewhere, including the world-famous La Scala Opera House in Milan.

0: He's made a name for himself singing roles in bel canto operas.
1: Monsieur Sumpel, Monsieur Sumpel.
0: In 2015, he had the lead role in the opera Charlie Parker's Yardbird, an exploration of the jazz virtuoso's life and times. He's also recorded albums of songs and spirituals, including his most recent project called Rising. For this album, he commissioned 6 African-American composers to write songs based on words by poets of the Harlem Renaissance. The commissions are intended to, in his words, create something that speaks not just to our struggles,

From my own experience about being black in the world, you have to be better just to be equal. And then you have to be special. And that's what Brownlee learned from one of his teachers back in high school. He's conscious that the work of black singers of the past have helped him to get where he is today. And he intends to pay it forward to help open doors for younger singers.

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0: Lawrence Brownlee, performing Songs of the Seasons by Margaret Bonds, accompanied by Kevin J. Miller. Bonds had a very close professional partnership with Langston Hughes. She ended up setting many of his poems to music. When they finally met in person, she said the friendship was immediate. She said, "We were like brother and sister, like blood relatives." That was just one of their many collaborations. Well, you just heard. We're off to Umbria in 60 seconds.
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You didn't know Italy had such a dark side. The Umbrian Scene by Ulysses Kay. Here's American composer Justin Holland. Now, I'm predisposed to like this guy. He lived in Boston, which was where he was inspired to write for classical guitar after seeing a Mariano Perez concert. Then he moved to the Midwest. Here's his arrangement of an old tune called Sweet Memories of Thee.

0: Christopher Mallett, performing Sweet Memories of Thee by Justin Holland. 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
0: Siblings in show business. You can think of a few examples, I'm sure. You may not be familiar with the brothers clarinetist Anthony and flautist Damar McGill. You're about to. They came up with the Chicago Youth Symphony Orchestra, two absurdly talented brothers who've gone on to join world-class orchestras on their respective instruments. Anthony's principal clarinetist with the New York Philharmonic, and Damar is principal flautist with the Seattle Symphony. You'll notice they are on opposite coasts. I don't think it's sibling rivalry, I think it's circumstantial. Maybe the proof of that is that they came back home to Chicago to pay their respects. Here they are with their hometown ensemble, the Chicago Youth Symphony Orchestra, on a piece by Michael Abels called Winged Creatures.

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4: Peter Gerasimovich was an elderly butler at the Davidoff estate in Kamenka, Ukraine, in the late 1800s. He'd never written any music, much less a symphony, but he loved singing the folk songs of his homeland. His employer, Alexandra Davidoff, just happened to be the sister of Peter Tchaikovsky. Tchaikovsky loved spending his holidays at his sister's house. He wrote this symphony there in the summer of 1872. He later joked that the butler, Gerasimovich, should have gotten credit for it. I'll have the rest of that story coming up later in the hour.

Music inspired by the grasslands of Central Asia, what's called the Steppe region. It's bordered by Russia to the north and China to the south. Summer in the High Grassland, written by the Chinese composer Chao Jiping, performed by the Silk Road Ensemble featuring some guy named Yo-Yo Ma. I believe he was the one on cello. Hi, I'm Jake Armerding. Here are two Nordic melodies from Edvard Grieg. The first was built on a melody he learned from a Norwegian diplomat to Paris named Dua, to whom he later dedicated the work. Well, that was nice of him.

0: The Malmö Symphony Orchestra performing two Nordic melodies by Edvard Grieg. The first of those, Grieg learned from a Norwegian diplomat to Paris. We're listening to famous pieces with what can only be called unsuspecting co-writers. Coming up next, a co-write between Tchaikovsky and Tchaikovsky's sister's butler.
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3: Hi, this is Alec Baldwin, inviting you to join me for the New York Philharmonic this week. 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
0: The position of butler, or perhaps I should say any household servant, can be pretty thankless, right? Lots of servitude. You're often the first one blamed when anything goes wrong or missing. In this case, the script was flipped. The butler didn't get the blame, he got the credit. He was just singing one of his favorite Ukrainian folk songs called The Crane. At the estate where he worked, the Davidoff estate, which just so happened to belong to the sister of Peter Tchaikovsky, who just so happened to be visiting for the summer. Tchaikovsky heard him singing it around the house, stuck it into his second symphony, and later on he gave Gerasimovich the credit, which was classy of him. Symphony number 2.

0: Riccardo Muti conducting the London Symphony Orchestra, the Symphony No. 2 by Peter Tchaikovsky, with an assist from his sister's butler. Why Music, coming up next.
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0: Here's a tune from the sextet Why Music. The Y in the name is for Generation Y, which claims all the musicians in the group. Here they are performing The Bear and the Squirrel by Jeremy Turner.

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It's easy to take your time on Earth for granted. At least, it's easy for most of us. Franz Schubert wouldn't have been caught dead doing so. He had a feeling he wasn't long for this world, so he composed relentlessly. In his 36 years, he achieved more than most composers do in 80. Making a Count, coming up this hour. Here's a romance by Finnish composer Oskar Merikanto.

calm and stately playing of Itsumi Tateno. It's The Romance by composer Oscar Maricanto. You probably thought painters were the only ones who made landscapes. Well, composers did it too. Avril Coleridge Taylor was entranced with the beauty of Sussex, England, which, as of course you know, is down on the south coast along the English Channel. And yes, it is gorgeous, in case you were wondering. I would totally live there, just right out in a field. Just sit there and look around, and then go to the pub when I got hungry. Here's the Sussex landscape.

John Andrews, leading the BBC Philharmonic, performing Sussex Landscape by Avril Coleridge-Taylor. 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Here's Hope in All Things, performed by the Aura Singers. It's a piece by Thomas Tallis.

0: Hope in All Things by Thomas Tallis. Susie Digby conducting, the Aura Singers performing. The Tragedy of Franz Schubert, coming up next.
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0: I think it was Arthur Miller who said, "If I show you what a man is, you think nothing of it, but if I show you what a man could have been, now I'm making drama." Franz Schubert did about as well with his 30-something years as it was possible to do. I still wish he'd been given more time. As always seems to happen in these cases, his popularity began to skyrocket, just as his health really started going downhill. Here's some of the last music that he ever wrote, one of his final three piano sonatas.

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4: One of the most popular sonorities of German Romantic music in the mid-19th century was the noble sound of horns. It was a sound that conjured up the days of the hunting horn, which would break the silence of the unspoiled forests of the German landscape. In the winter of 1849, Robert Schumann celebrated this sonority in his concert piece for four horns. Now, don't be fooled by the name. This is a true concerto in three movements, for not one soloist, but for a quartet of them. In the spirit of the old concerto grosso form, like Bach's Brandenburg concertos. Horn lovers, you're not going to want to miss this hour of Music Through the Night. Yes, that is a fabulous piece, and it is about roughly 20 minutes away. Hello, I'm Ward Jacobson. Great to have you along for Music Through the Night. Breno Blauth was a Brazilian composer who founded the Movimento Musical Renovador, which is so much fun to say, and it sounds so much better than its English version, the Musical Renewal Movement. It was a program to introduce lesser-known composers to the general public through concerts and radio programs in various cities all across Brazil. Now, that's a pretty worthy program. And with that in mind, we hear one of his truly wonderful works, a real favorite of mine, Breno Blauth's Concertino for Oboe and Strings.

0: The concertino for oboe and strings by Breno Blauth. We heard Camerata Bariloche with Andres Spiller playing the oboe. Well, horn lovers, you're not going to want to miss this next work. It's coming up after the break.
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0: It's Music Through the Night. I'm Ward Jacobson. In 1849, Robert Schumann was living in Dresden, whose orchestra boasted one of Europe's greatest masters of the new valve horn, the French-born Joseph Rudolf Loewe. His virtuosity inspired Schumann to write this next work. A Schumann scholar once wrote, "The piece is just as impressive from a visual point of view as it is from an aural standpoint. The sight of four horns arranged in front of an orchestra creates an image not easily forgotten." Here's the concert piece for four horns.

Concert piece for four horns, Opus 86, by Robert Schumann. Christian Tilleman led the Philharmonia Orchestra. Well, next we're going to hear a guitar quintet by Boccherini, a quintet that was kind of cobbled together from two earlier cello quintets on a commission from Madrid. This is the guitar quintet number 4 in D. Jason Vio is the guitarist with the Escher String Quartet.

0: Boccherini's Guitar Quintet No. 4. It was Jason Viau, guitarist with the Escher String Quartet.
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0: For me, it's roughly 4 to 6 p.m. on weekdays. I'm in charge of dinner at our house, so that's when I've got time alone in the kitchen making the meal. I'll put some good music on, maybe pour myself a glass of something, and create something fabulous, or at very least, edible. Oh, I'm also fond of Saturday morning, say maybe 8 to 9 a.m., usually in the kitchen again with a cup of coffee and the morning newspaper, the physical paper, I'm old school, and Scott Simon, of course, on the radio. You can't beat Weekend Edition with Scott Simon, right? Hours of the day. Those are my favorites. What about you? Well, that's the title of this music by the Swedish composer Lars Erik Larsson, The Hours of the Day. And the time to hear it is later this hour. Another good hour of music through the night. I'm glad you're here. I'm Ward Jacobson. Welcome in. Coming of age at the turn of the 19th century, Carl Maria von Weber would become a leader in Europe's budding romantic movement. He was a pianist, a guitarist, a conductor, a music critic. And as a composer, he wrote groundbreaking operas and brilliant piano music. And clarinetists love him for the two concertos he left behind for their instrument. He's best known for the operas, but he did indeed write two symphonies, both written when he was 20 years old, with the intention of having them performed by the small court orchestra of one Duke Eugen Friedrich Heinrich von Württemberg-Ols. Quite a name. That's where Weber was in charge of the music. Here is the Symphony No. 2 in C, and it's the London Classical Players.

0: The Symphony No. 2 in C major by Carl Maria von Weber. Roger Norrington conducted the London Classical Players.
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0: In the late 1930s and early 1940s, the Swedish composer Lars-Erik Larsson worked for the Swedish Broadcasting Corporation, and it was during that time that he wrote music which was included in various types of radio broadcast, everything from cantatas to theater music and short vignettes to accompany the recital of poetry. And that's where this music came from, composed in 1938. 6 musical episodes linked a series of recited poems. Sadly, no poems here tonight, just the music, performed by the Malmo Symphony Orchestra.

Hours of the Day, Opus 19 by Lars-Erik Larsson. We heard the Malmö Symphony Orchestra. 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

0: That music by Maurice Ravel was begun before the First World War, but when the war ended and Ravel started to work on the score again, well, the world had become a very different place, which is very much reflected in the music, a fact for which Ravel was taken to task unfairly, as far as I'm concerned. We heard La Valse by Maurice Ravel. It was the Lyon National Orchestra. I'm Ward Jacobson, Music Through the Night.
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0: Now, the gorgeous second movement of the String Quartet No. 1 by Tchaikovsky. And let's not sugarcoat it. Tchaikovsky was no dummy. He was pragmatic. He wrote this music for one reason: to make a little dough. In 1871, teaching at the Moscow Conservatory and running low on cash, Tchaikovsky decided to present a concert of his own chamber music being cheaper to present than a full orchestra. He was urged to do this by his friend, the founder of the Moscow Conservatory, Nikolai Rubinstein, Anton's brother. Well, remarkably, this String Quartet No. 1 was more or less written on the fly just weeks before it was to be performed in concert. We're going to hear it later this hour. I'm Ward Jacobson. It is Music Through the Night as we start a Friday. Glad you're along and hope you can settle in for the hour. Jean Francais wrote this next music in the early summer of 1942, a very troubled time for France during the Nazi occupation. And almost as if to kind of rid himself of the daily horrors of what the world had become, the reality of the present world, Francais composed this very delightful divertissement. And sometime later, he made a version for bassoon and string orchestra, yet for reasons which remain unclear today, the work was not first performed until 1968. And typical of the always quirky Francais, it's music that never fails to put a smile on your face. Let's hear it, performed by the Chary Ensemble.

Divertissement for Bassoon and String Quintet by Jean Francais. It was the Chauvry Ensemble. Next, it's a work by Josef Myslivicek, Il Divino Boemo, he was known as, the Divine Bohemian. He was good pals with Mozart. In fact, that'd be a great Google search when you have some spare time. Myslivicek and Mozart's friendship. It was very strong, very touching friendship. And here is a symphony of Myslivicek's, his Symphony in B-flat, performed by the London Mozart Players.

0: A symphony in B-flat by Josef Myslevicek. Matthias Bamert led the London Mozart Players.
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0: We are, well, we've reached the final Friday of May, in the early morning hours of this 29th day of May. I'm Ward Jacobson. It's Music Through the Night, and I'm glad you're here with me. Next, we're going to hear the Canadian-born, now living in Los Angeles, composer, writer, filmmaker, animal rescuer, and virtuoso pianist, Heather Schmidt, play music by Fanny Mendelssohn.

Andante in E by Fanny Mendelssohn. We heard it performed on the piano by Heather Schmidt. Well, chamber music was only a tiny portion of Tchaikovsky's total output. Three string quartets, a piano trio, a string sextet, and three pieces for violin and piano. For the most part, these smaller works are kind of a distillation of his larger works. But the first string quartet in D major, Opus 11, is different altogether. In it, Tchaikovsky gives us textbook classical string quartet writing, taut, noble, and tasteful. Here's the Ying String Quartet.

0: The Ying String Quartet performed the String Quartet No. 1 in D by Tchaikovsky. I'm Ward Jacobson.
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0: A concerto for piano, violin, and cello. Seems like a challenge. You know, the problems are vexing. Balancing the three very distinctly different timbres of the solo instruments with the orchestral body. Allotting the themes equitably to each soloist and the orchestra. Creating materials terse enough that they don't become unmanageable, yet flexible enough to do duty for all involved. Well, certainly no task for an amateur. So we better call in the big guns, and in this case, Beethoven, who is certainly up to the task. A triple concerto awaits this hour. The early morning hours of Friday, the final Friday of May. Welcome in. It's Music Through the Night. I'm Ward Jacobson. So glad you're here. Conductor Bruno Walter was a very good friend, an assistant, and a very dedicated interpreter of Gustav Mahler. And Walter once said, "The Mahler Sixth Symphony is bleakly pessimistic. It reeks of the bitter cup of human life. In contrast with the Fifth, it says no, above all, in the last movement, where something resembling the inexorable strife of all against all is translated into music. Lighthearted? It is not. This is the second movement, the Symphony No. 6 by Mahler.

0: The Andante, second movement of the Symphony No. 6 in A minor by Gustav Mahler. Leonard Bernstein led the New York Philharmonic. We will have a concerto for not one, not two, but three instruments by Beethoven. That's coming up, but next we'll hear music from Mexico.
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0: I'm Ward Jacobson with Music Through the Night. This next work is by the Mexican pianist and composer Ricardo Castro. It comes from his 1896 opera, At Zimba, which was never completed. But this intermezzo from the opera's music lives on. Here's the Philharmonic Orchestra of the Americas.

The intermezzo from At Zimba, the opera by Ricardo Castro. Alondra della Parra led the Philharmonic Orchestra of the Americas. 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A concerto for three instruments, piano, violin, and cello. Kind of a daring venture for the composer. But it's Beethoven, so no need to worry. This is the Triple Concerto in C, Opus 56. It's the German Symphony Orchestra. Marie Kodama is the pianist. Kolya Blacher is the violinist. Johannes Moser plays cello.

0: Our soloists were Marie Kodama, Kolya Blacher, and Johannes Moser, the Triple Concerto in C by Beethoven. I'm Ward Jacobson.
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0: It's an early symphony by Haydn, one that bears the nickname The Philosopher. Now, there's no evidence that the nickname was Haydn's own. They rarely ever were. The moniker does seem entirely apt for this symphony, though, especially for this grave opening movement, where it is hardly a stretch to imagine a deep thinker pacing solemnly about their study as an archaic chorale-style melody repeats over and over, adjusting its key to the movement's harmonic progress. Yes, yes, The Philosopher, Symphony No. 22 by Haydn, coming up this hour. This is music by the Paraguayan guitarist and composer Agustin Barrios, who lived in the first half of the 20th century, died in 1944. Berto Rojas is the guitarist to play the Waltz No. 3 by Barrios.

Berta Rojas was the guitarist. Heard the waltz number 3 from Opus 8 by Agustin Barrios. Welcome into another good hour of classical music on this final Friday of May. It's the 29th day of the month of May. I'm Ward Jacobson. Great to have you along. It was on this date in 1953, Mount Everest was conquered as Edmund Hillary of New Zealand and Sherpa Tenzing Norgay of Nepal became the first climbers to reach the summit. Danny Elfman, the fabulous composer, you know him from so many great musical scores, 73 today, and Annette Bening is 68. Here's some music from Luxembourg. Lou Koster came from tiny little Luxembourg. She was alive from 1889 to 1973. She composed 21 orchestral compositions. Her works became very popular during the Second World War when they were broadcast over Radio Luxembourg. And this is a waltz suite of hers called Moseltrauma.

A Waltz Suite, Mosel Trauma, by Luke Hoster. That was the Estro Armonico Luxembourg Chamber Orchestra, led by Jonathan Cale. Karl Ziehrer was an Austrian composer who lived at the time of the Strauss family. In fact, there was quite the rivalry between Ziehrer and the Strauss brothers, notably Johann Jr. and Eduard Strauss. And so they were all competing for that Vienna waltz crowd, and there were a lot of them who loved the waltzes, but the Strauss family kind of won that war, it seemed like. There's the Razumovsky Symphony Orchestra with music by Karl Ziehrer. This is the Citizens of Vienna Waltz.

0: Citizens of Vienna Waltz, Opus 419 by Carl Theurer. It was the Razumovsky Symphony Orchestra. We'll hear an early Haydn symphony a little bit later, but up next, one of the Bach Brandenburgs, so stay close.
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0: Of composer birthdays of note today. Eric Korngold, born on this date, 1897, the German-American composer. And Isaac Albéniz, Spanish composer and conductor, born on this date in 1860. Here's the Chamber Orchestra of Europe to play one of the Brandenburgs by Bach. It's the Concerto No. 3 in G.

0: J.S. Bach's Brandenburg Concerto No. 3 in G Major. It was the Chamber Orchestra of Europe.
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0: Here is an early symphony by Franz Joseph Haydn. He composed 104 of them. This is number 22, the symphony in E-flat, known as The Philosopher. And we hear the Orpheus Chamber Orchestra.

0: The Orpheus Chamber Orchestra performed the Symphony No. 22 in E-flat by Haydn. I'm Ward Jacobs.
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0: The father of Richard Strauss was a horn virtuoso, Franz Strauss, the principal horn player for the Munich Court Orchestra. And it was Franz who gave Richard a solid musical education. In fact, the boy wrote his first composition when he was six. And because of his dad, Strauss became a great champion of the horn. His first horn concerto showed the influence of Schumann and Mendelssohn and remains a staple of the modern horn repertoire. It's the one that gets most of the attention. But ahead this hour, we will hear the follow-up to that first concerto. It's Friday morning. I'm Ward Jacobson. Glad you're here. He was born a little more than two decades before Shakespeare. William Byrd, the English Renaissance composer. Here's some of his music.

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one of those pieces of music that was almost always on those classical music greatest hits CDs and, well, CDs, cassettes back in the 70s that were always lying around my dad's car. You know, it'd be a Bach Brandenburg, a Haydn trumpet concerto, and yeah, you'd have the Harmonious Blacksmith by Handel almost always on those compilations. That version was performed by Philip Edward Fisher on the piano. I'm Ward Jacobson. It's a Friday morning. Great to be with you on this final Friday of May, the 29th day of May. It was on this date back in 1917, John F. Kennedy, the 35th president of the United States, was born in Brookline, Massachusetts. And Bing Crosby recorded Irving Berlin's White Christmas in Los Angeles for Decca Records on this date, 1942. Today is also National Biscuit Day. If you throw in a little gravy on that, I'll be in great shape for a little bit later this morning. Here is Jorn Solskjær playing guitar music by Fernando Sor.

0: A Fantasy for a Guitar by Fernando Sor. It was Joran Solcher playing guitar. We will hear music for the horn and orchestra, one of the concertos by Richard Strauss, coming up. But after the break, we will hear music for string orchestra by the English composer Susan Spain Dunk. So stay close.
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3: Hi, this is Alec Baldwin, inviting you to join me for the New York Philharmonic this week. 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

That was the Scherzo movement from the Suite for String Orchestra, composed in 1884 by Susan Spain Dunk. Very English-sounding work, anticipating the melodies and harmonies of Ray Vaughan Williams. We heard the South German Chamber Orchestra, Forchheim. And next, we hear a concerto by Richard Strauss. Now, when he began work on his first concerto for the horn, he may have been only around 18 years old, but he'd already had literally a lifetime of experience in virtuoso horn playing, because his father was that virtuoso, principal horn at the Munich Court Orchestra, and his dad's playing had a profound impact on his son. This is the Horn Concerto No. 2 by Richard Strauss, and it's Marie-Louise Neunecker playing with the Bamberg Symphony Orchestra.

0: Maria Louise Neunecker was the horn soloist with the Bamberg Symphony Orchestra, the Horn Concerto No. 2 in E-flat by Richard Strauss.
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0: This next work by Maurice Ravel is written for a rather unconventional ensemble, to be sure, for harp, flute, clarinet, and string quartet. And for that reason, you don't hear it in concert halls all that often. But here, we hear the Mellos Ensemble with the introduction and allegro.

0: The Melos Ensemble performed the introduction and allegro by Ravel.
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5: Masterpieces. You hear that word and you think of permanent monuments. One of the world's most famous piano themes almost went up in smoke. Frédéric Chopin locked away a manuscript filled with incredible speed and passion. He also left strict orders to burn his secret work after his death. His friends? They didn't listen. Chopin's Fantasy Impromptu. Pianist Genevieve Connemason performs it later this hour. I'm Vernon Neal. Let's check out the composer's datebook first.

This is the Composer's Datebook for May 29th. I'm John Burge. Today's date marks the anniversary of one of the most famous and notorious premieres in the history of classical music, that of Stravinsky's The Rite of Spring, in Paris on May 29th, 1913. From its very first note, sounded by the bassoon at the extreme end of its highest register, Stravinsky's score signaled the start of something radically different. It's also remembered as the occasion of one of the most emotional reactions by any audience. Catcalls and insults were hurled between the composer's supporters and detractors. Fistfights broke out, and finally the police were called. There were those, including Pierre Monteux, the conductor of the premiere, who felt the reactions were occasioned more by the dancing and the stage picture than by Stravinsky's music. Years later, when Monteux was asked what he thought of the original production, he confessed, to everyone's amusement, that he never actually saw it because his eyes were glued to the score. On hearing this near riot behind me, he wrote, I decided to keep the orchestra together at any cost. I did, and we played it to the end, absolutely as we had rehearsed it in the piece of the empty theater. Composer's Datebook is produced by APM, American Public Media, in conjunction with the American Composers Forum, reminding you that all music was once new.

Shanghai Quartet with the traditional Chinese tune, Liaoyang River. It took 60 or so years for this work to not only be labeled correctly, but heard the way it was meant to be performed. The jazz suite from Shostakovich was once a famous case of mistaken identity until it was rediscovered in the 1990s. And that's where we're going to start the hour. Here's a recording that captured what Shostakovich had in mind. Ricardo Chailly leads the Royal Concertgebouw Orchestra.

The recording is a gold standard for a reason. Ricardo Chailly and the Royal Concertgebouw Orchestra with the March from Shostakovich's Jazz Suite No. 2. This next one is from Mozart under some really intense creative strain. That sounds intense, but you don't really pick that up from what you hear. This is the final movement from his string quintet. The Budapest String Quartet performs. Viola player Walter Trampler joins them.

0: the fourth movement from Mozart's string quintet. Walter Trampler joined the Budapest String Quartet to perform it. Straight ahead, the emotional depth, the rapid-fire notes, Frédéric Chopin's Fantasy Impromptu.
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0: I am not a good multitasker, and this next piece would be a total nightmare for someone like me. You sit down at a piano, and one hand plays just lightning fast notes, and the other hand keeps a steady pulse underneath, and my brain is not wired that way. Pianist Jenna Bacana Mason, on the other hand, handles it better than most. Here's Chopin's Fantasy Impromptu.

Jenna McConnell-Mason at the piano with the Fantasy Impromptu from Frédéric Chopin. Arcangelo Corelli didn't live to see his Opus 6 hit the printing press in 1714, which is kind of too bad because these 12 concertos forged a path for titans like Handel and Bach to follow. This score, it hits you with just that like perfect balance of architecture and Baroque elegance that would become the standard for an entire generation. The musicians of I Solisti Italiani performing the second Concerto Grosso.

E Solisti Italiani with Arcangelo Corelli's Concerto Grosso No. 2. Franz Schubert was only 16 when he finished up his first symphony. He created this for a student ensemble at his school in Vienna. Now, this opening movement leans into the classical models of Haydn and Mozart, but you can still hear Schubert's youth come through. Nicholas Harnoncourt leads the Berlin Philharmonic. Here's the first movement from his Symphony No. 1.

0: under Nicholas Harnoncourt.
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Chabrier's Overture to Gwendolyn. Now let's close the hour out with the guitar's Jean-Guy Lyon and the Spanish Radio TV Orchestra. Here's the first movement from Joaquin Rodrigo's Aranjuez Concerto.

0: Guitarist Jean Giglio with the Spanish Radio and TV Orchestra. That was the first movement from Rodrigo's Aranjuez Concerto.
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0: Deep in the pits of the First World War, you'd never think something as delicate as this would poke its head out of those trenches. But military drills by day, a little bit of music by night, is exactly what Francis Poulenc did as a young French soldier in 1918. I'm Vernon Neal. You'll hear Poulenc's Perpetual Motion Pieces. Good morning.

Oslo String Quartet with the third movement from Johan Svensson's String Quartet. You know, no matter how hard some people try, they just always seem to joke around. Francis Poulenc was kind of one of those people, especially when it came to the style of the late Romantics. He just could not help but poke fun at them. His perpetual motion pieces are a perfect example of that. Alec Caris is the soloist at the piano.

Did that piece ever stop moving once? I guess that's why it's called the Perpetual Motion Pieces. From Francis Poulenc, Alec Karras was at the piano. This next one is one of Fritz Kreisler's most famous character pieces. He composed it at a time when European composers were intrigued? Fascinated? One of those. But they were, let's say fascinated. Fascinated by traditional Eastern art. Violinist Maxim Vengerov and the Shanghai Symphony performing Tambouran Chinois.

0: Fritz Kreisler's Tamaran Chinois, performed by the Shanghai Symphony Orchestra. Straight ahead, a dark, dramatic piece performed by the English Baroque.
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0: Henry Purcell crafted this next tune as a haunting piece of incidental music for a Restoration-era staging of The Tempest. Richard Hickox and the ensemble Collegium Musicum capture the ominous energy of a storm on the horizon.

Curtain Tune on Ground by Henry Purcell, performed by Collegium Musicum 90 and Richard Hickox. Carl Maria von Weber wrote this Jubilee Overture to celebrate a major royal milestone in Dresden. There's even a little surprise he decided to bake in there too. Name Yervi leads the Philharmonia Orchestra.

The Jubilee Overture from Carl Maria von Weber, performed by the Philharmonia Orchestra under Naimi Yerby. Beethoven completely rewrote the rulebook with his Eroica. This final movement features layers and layers before you get hit with this massive wall of sound. Stanislav Skrovachevsky leads the Saarbrücken Radio Symphony Orchestra. Here's the fourth movement.

0: the fourth movement from Beethoven's Symphony No. 3, Eroica, performed by the Saarbrücken Radio Symphony Orchestra. Coming up, you'll hear a finale for the classical flute. That sounds pretty intense, doesn't it?
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0: I kind of like to think of woodwinds and just any sort of wind instrument as kind of the Greco-Roman wrestler of the classical world. It's kind of slept on. No one really gives it as much credit as I think a wind player deserves. But you also have to be incredibly athletic to play that instrument. This next piece requires agility. It requires a ton of breath control to pull off. Here's the highly athletic third movement from Wilhelm Molik's Flute Concerto,

Alain Marion and the Nice Philharmonic Orchestra. That was the third movement from Wilhelm Molik's Flute Concerto. Johann Strauss Jr. knew how to write a hit. He took the best tunes from his popular operetta, The Gypsy Baron, and turned them into this piece just for the ballroom. This is the Treasure Waltz.

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4: I am the proprietor of the Penguin Cafe. I will tell you things at random. Those are the words that popped into Simon Jeff's head before he founded the Penguin Cafe Orchestra. Now, what you're hearing right now is anything but random. But it carries that same spirit of the Penguin Cafe Orchestra's blend of classical minimalism, folk, and avant-pop. You'll hear the music of Simon Jeff's later this hour. I'm Vernon Neal. Good morning. The Loxias Chamber Ensemble opens the hour with the first movement of the Nonetto by Bohuslav Martinov.

The Lakti Chamber Ensemble with the first movement of Bohuslav Martinů's Nonetto. The inevitable has happened to me lately. Today's pop music charts, they're kind of boring. Everything is safe, easy to digest. Honestly, I don't think anyone wants to or knows how to push boundaries anymore. That's my hot take for today. Here's some music from Cyril Scott that initially shocked the audience at his premiere. Today, it still has that raw, heavy energy. Here's the BBC Philharmonic led by Martin Brabants. This is Scott's first symphonic dance.

The BBC Philharmonic Orchestra and Martin Brabants with the Symphonic Dance No. 1 from Cyril Scott. Henry Schoenfeld was a Milwaukee-born pioneer. Shout out Milwaukee. He just happened to learn his craft in Germany. He brought those strict European traditions back home and mixed them with raw American folk tunes. This scherzo plays like a game of musical tag across the string section. Ruben Blundell leads the Gowanus Arts Ensemble in this piece by Henry Schoenfeld.

0: The Gowanus Art Ensemble and Ruben Blundell with the Scherzo Movement from Henry Schoenfeld's Characteristic Suite.
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0: Paul Dukas wrote this next piece as a brutal final exam for horn students in Paris. Hermann Baumann handles the solo duties with Court Mazur and the Leipzig Gewandhaus Orchestra. Here's the Villanelle from Paul Dukas.

The Villanelle from Paul Dukas, performed by the Leipzig Gewandhaus Orchestra. The horn player was Hermann Bowman. Now here's Jonathan Biss at the piano performing Robert Schumann's Kreisleriana No. 2.

pianist Jonathan Biss with Robert Schumann's Chris Liriana number 2. Prince Leopold of Curtin gave Bach full creative freedom, and this piece that you're about to hear is the result. From the very first note, you are hit with a sense of just pure optimism. Here's the second violin concerto by Johann Sebastian Bach. Monica Huggett is the soloist. Ton Koopman leads the Amsterdam Baroque Orchestra here.

0: The first movement of Bach's Violin Concerto No. 2, performed by the Amsterdam Baroque Orchestra. Monica Huggett was a violinist. You'll take a trip to the hills of Scotland and Ireland in just a minute. Stay right there.
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0: This next tune was originally composed by Simon Jeffs, the founder, one of the founders of the Penguin Cafe Orchestra. Guitarist Scott Tennant took it and turned it into a workout for four guitars. Here's the Los Angeles Guitar Quartet performing Celtic Fair.

The Los Angeles Guitar Quartet with The Celtic Fair from Simon Jeffs. This next tune was written by Tchaikovsky as a quick benefit track to raise money for wounded soldiers. Eric Kunzel leads the Cincinnati Pops Orchestra in Tchaikovsky's Marsch Slav.

0: Maybe I'm just a Tchaikovsky fan, or that piece is just so good. The Marsh Slav from Tchaikovsky, performed by the Cincinnati Pops Orchestra under Eric Kunzel. I'm Vernon Neal. Thanks for being here with me this morning.
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7: Live from NPR News in Washington, I'm Corva Coleman. A federal judge has temporarily blocked the Justice Department from paying out any money from a new $1.8 billion fund. President Trump says this would go to anyone who claims they were targeted by the agency. Critics have said it's a slush fund that could pay money to rioters who assaulted police during the January 6th attack. Former U.S. Attorney General Pam Bondi is set to testify in a closed-door hearing before members of Congress today. She to answer questions about her handling of files belonging to late sex offender Jeffrey Epstein. NPR's Ava Berger reports.
8: The Republican-led House Oversight Committee is expected to question Bondi about how she handled the release of millions of documents. Critics have said the process was sloppy and revealed the personal information of some survivors. Bondi was ousted from the Justice Department's top job in April. Some Epstein survivors, like Danny Bensky, are frustrated that the hearing will be behind closed doors, not videotaped.
9: It should be transcribed, it should be filmed, and it should be publicly released as quickly as possible.
8: Bondi joins a growing list of high-profile people the committee has questioned about Epstein, including former President Bill Clinton and current Commerce Secretary Howard Lutnick. Ava Berger, NPR News.
7: Stocks opened higher this morning as crude oil prices inch down. NPR's Scott Horsley reports the Dow Jones Industrials are up 180 points.
10: Speculators in futures markets are betting that oil will soon start flowing again through the Strait of Hormuz, but businesses that actually use oil say falling futures prices don't reflect the actual risk to supplies. ExxonMobil warned this week that physical stockpiles of oil are approaching record low levels, and unless they're replenished, oil prices could spike again in the coming weeks. AAA says retail gasoline prices in the U.S. dipped about 3 cents a gallon overnight, but the average price of $4.39 is still about $1.40 higher than before the U.S. launched its war with Iran. The U.S. trade deficit narrowed slightly last month. The Commerce Department says exports and imports both increased in April, but exports grew more. Scott Horsley, NPR News, Washington.
7: A rocket belonging to Jeff Bezos' Blue Origin company exploded during a test yesterday. NPR's William Jones reports.
11: The failed test on Thursday night at Cape Canaveral saw the night sky painted orange. Video footage shows the rocket on the pad, and then seconds later a large fireball erupts. Homes nearby were left shaking. Blue Origin said that the rocket, which is called New Glenn, exploded during an engine firing test. That test was being conducted ahead of a planned satellite launch next week. Posting on X, Jeff Bezos, who founded Blue Origin, said it's too early to know the cause. He said it's been a rough day, but the team would get back to rebuilding and flying. Nobody was hurt, and local officials say there's no threat from fumes. William Jones, NPR News.
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12: 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I'm Sarah Cinto. This is WVIA News. Forest researchers are concerned about impending changes at the U.S. Forest Service. The federal agency is moving its headquarters from Washington, D.C. to Salt Lake City, Utah, and closing regional offices around the country, including four in Pennsylvania. Alan Yu has more for WVIA on what this could mean for local science and forestry work.
13: One of the efforts that could be affected is an initiative to plant thousands of oak trees in cities along the East Coast, from Baltimore and Philadelphia to Springfield, Massachusetts. Universities, cities, and nonprofit organizations teamed up with the U.S. Forest Service to make this happen. The idea is that oak trees are drought tolerant and could survive the conditions that climate change would bring to the East Coast. Now, researchers are monitoring the trees to see how they're doing. Tara Tramo is part of that study. She's an ecologist at the University of Delaware.
14: None of us could do what we have managed to do with this one project where we planted 8,000 seedlings unless we'd had everyone working together. But the Forest Service was absolutely critical to that even occurring.
13: She says Forest Service researchers helped coordinate this project across multiple states. And if those Forest Service workers have to relocate, then projects like this might not be possible in the future. In a statement, the Forest Service said that their reorganization does not cancel research programs, and that they are closing locations to, quote, invest in our mission and our people instead of facilities we can't afford, end the quote.
12: That was Alan Yu reporting. And two research and development facilities in our region are being closed, in Williamsport and Long Pond. I'm Sarah Cinto. Thanks for listening to Morning Edition today. And stay with us for classical music with Lisa Mazzarella next on WVIA Radio.
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17: Good morning. Here's the weather forecast for our region. We'll see some sunshine today with temperatures near 78. Clouds tonight with a slight chance of showers with lows near 45. Into Saturday, a cloudy start, then becoming sunny with temperatures near 66. Saturday night, cloudy skies with lows near 43. Sunshine into Sunday with highs near 75. Monday, partly sunny, highs near 72. Looking to Tuesday, a slight chance of showers with highs near 71. And then on Wednesday, we'll see some sun with temperatures near 73 degrees. By Thursday, sunshine, highs near 80. At the Wilkes-Barre Scranton International Airport, currently it's sunny and it's 65 degrees. It's 10:07 at WVIA Radio.
18: 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Also, Poulenc's Mighty Organ Concerto, next time with the CSO. I'm Lisa Simeone.
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17: A very good morning to you. This is Lisa Mazzarella. Glad to be with you. It is Friday. It is our Friday Fair playlist, and we're looking forward to making sure that not only are you enjoying the music, but also getting involved in something very special that we're doing these last couple of days here at the WVIA studios, and that is fundraising and food raising. So what does that mean? Well, if you're just tuning in, fundraising and food raising means that we get together collectively with our wonderful partners in at the food banks, at the CEO Weinberg Northeast Regional Food Bank and the Central Pennsylvania Food Bank, and a lot of great volunteers that have stepped up these last couple of days. Today we have the good fortune to have Joe Arthur from Central Pennsylvania and Vicki Austin in the studio. We'll be checking in with them just to see how many people have called these last couple of minutes with regard to our fundraising and food raising. We're kind of excited because every time we do a drive like this, it's probably one of our favorite drives, simply because we're all in it together. And it's one thing to fundraise for WVIA. You know that we have to do it all the time. But when we are able to get a food bank or get the food banks in on fundraising and then having Wise Markets step in and saying, okay, the dollars that are going to be raised are going to be matched dollar for dollar up to $35,000 in food. Ah, that is the extra perk. And so we're hoping that we can have a lot of extra perks all around our region today from your donation, your $5, your $10. That means so much. But please, the lines are open. We'd love to hear from you today at 1-877-700-9842, or you can click and pledge WVIA.org. Vicki Austin, good morning to you. How are you?
20: Good morning. I'm so well. Thank you. It's a pleasure to be here with you.
17: Likewise. Likewise. It's Friday and it's a good day because we've been having some fantastic conversations. And I think it's been a very enlightening 2 days. It really has. It's become, we've become much more aware of food insecurity, how it's on the rise, and some of the things that we can do to try to curtail that. And it's simply by giving a call and making a pledge.
20: Absolutely. And we do have someone to thank this morning, a wonderful, generous donor, Michelle from Lacyville, who has pledged $500.
17: Oh, my goodness. Thank you so very much. That's going to go very, very far. Joe, what do you think of that?
21: That's fantastic. Four meals times 500, that's 2,000 meals.
17: 2,000. Yeah. Look what you've just done. You've been able to provide 2,000 meals with that donation. Incredible. And you think it's just a phone call. I'm just being nice and this is the good thing to do. But do you realize this is food? This is for the kids. This is for adults. This is for people that are having a hard time right now. Folks that you don't even know. It's folks that may be in your own neighborhood. You're doing something significant. Please continue to let the phones light up at 1-877-700-9842. Joe, it's been a morning of ups and downs. You were telling us some of the challenges of this year, which are very different than they were last year.
21: Yeah, well, you know, last year we certainly were dealing with inflation and so forth. Now we're at this point in time we're actually approaching summer, so we think about children in the summer and all the fun they're going to have. But right now our children's programs are preparing for feeding children in the summer. So the help that we're getting today can also help us for those summer programs. Because without those summer programs, that's one meal less for many of those children. So so right now, as we look towards summer, you can help with that as well.
17: Now, when we talk about getting meals for the kids, is it on a more casual level, like little backpacks and snacks and things like microwavable food and things like that?
21: No, if you want to picture it in your mind, picture children at a summer camp or an educational camp. Could be church sponsored or community organization sponsored or a memorial park, and at lunchtime getting a solid meal. So so not necessarily a snacky meal, but an actual meal, a good stick to your ribs kind of meal. That's what we support. So through supporting this drive, you can be helping children as well.
17: It's true. I mean, you know, we have wonderful guests in the studio, but Wise Markets, they will be here. Representatives from Wise Markets will be here later this afternoon. And they have been very kind in saying, okay, whatever comes in, we're going to match it dollar for dollar up to $35,000. That's a lot of food. That is a lot of people that you can help, maybe in your own neighborhood or maybe in and around your locale there. But it's just an immense amount of food for just a telephone call.
21: Yeah, and we appreciate it. And Wise Markets is really such an amazing partner to Central Pennsylvania Food Bank, to Weinberg Food Bank. This is one more way that they help of many.
17: It's true. It's true. Vicki, you know as well as I love to cook. And lots of times you have leftovers, or sometimes you say they've been in the refrigerator for such a long period of time. I feel guilt when I have to dispose of that. I really do, if I can't eat it. But the thing is that there are folks that are in our region right now that don't have that luxury. Okay. They don't have the luxury of leftovers. They're waiting for that next meal.
20: No, you're absolutely right. And I was thinking when Joe was talking, we were taking a walk through the neighborhood last night, and our park is having summer meals for kids. Every day, lunch is being provided. And I think a lot of us forget when we're tossing those leftovers, which I have done before in the past, we forget particularly about the children who receive that summer meal or need that summer meal because they're used to getting their meals at school. And when school is out, it's a big challenge. So one thing that we can do, right, is conserve our resources when we're at the grocery store making our purchases and make sure that we use our food in an intelligent way and we don't toss those leftovers. But we can also provide help in this way to our families and the children in our area.
17: And it's as simple as a phone call, 1-877-700-9842, or you can go online and click and pledge WVIA.org. You know, Joe, we had some, you just mentioned some very inventive ways that children are going to be taken care of this summer. But again, it's a bit of a stretch because things are slightly different this year because of prices, and not only the food prices, but also fuel prices.
21: Yeah, and that impacts people, and it impacts organizations too. So, you know, we're all trying to work through this and make sure the budget is balanced as we're doing it. And that means we look to donors even more than we typically do. So any help that the donors can provide today, ongoing for food banks, for WVIA, that's really appreciated and really necessary.
17: And Joe, you had a wonderful idea that I'd love for you to share because the audiences change as the day moves forward. But you had a terrific idea for people who garden.
21: Yeah, we call it Adopt a Pantry program. So even though the food bank may be very far from most of our gardeners, you know, our hubs are only certain locations around a whole bunch of counties. We have a lot of pantries nearby, and that's true for Weinberg Food Bank as well. But if you have surplus from your garden, please, you know, check in with your pantry, see if they can use it when your produce starts to come in, July, August timeframe. They can really use that fresh produce. People are really waiting for that. Tomatoes, cucumbers, all the things that you grow. And if you have a little more space to grow a little extra, do that and then take that to your pantry.
17: And a lot of folks, too, now are community gardens are becoming so much more popular, too, because of that, too, because of food insecurity. That even in the cities, if somebody's having a hard time, they've got the gardens, the community gardens, like in New York and the larger cities, just a small little plot of land, but people go and get the food.
21: You can do a lot, and it's something you can do with your children, your grandchildren, to teach them. In addition to the part about growing, which is fantastic, it's also thinking about others.
17: Yes, indeed. And we certainly hope that you'll think of WVIA during these very two intense days of fundraising and food raising. And we really want to make it a little bit easier for those who are having a hard time right now. And you can do it by making a phone call, 1-877-700-9842, or you can click and pledge WVIA.org. Vicki, we're going to get into music in just a second, but would you like to have some closing remarks?
20: Absolutely. I would just like to thank everyone who is listening for the part that they have played in helping us today with this food raising. We really appreciate you considering your neighbors.
17: Thank you. Thank you so very much. And I have music of Strauss for you now, and it's going to be performed by the Philadelphia Orchestra under Eugene Ormandy, called the Treasure Waltz. Thank you so much for being such a wonderful treasure, Northeastern Pennsylvania and the Central Susquehanna Valley. Thank you for helping your neighbors.

0: Music of Johann Strauss on WVIA Radio. We just heard The Treasure Waltz, a performance today by the Philadelphia Orchestra under the direction of Eugene Ormandy on WVIA Radio.
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0: Thank you so much, Nora. Nora was with us earlier today, and she's our wonderful membership director, getting everything coordinated for these 2 days. So thank you so very much for all of your hard work, Nora. Really appreciate it. And we appreciate those of you who have responded to that hard work by calling us at 1-877-700-9842 or clicking and pledging wvia.org/give. Vicki Austin in the studio, and we also have some wonderful guests that are going to be coming in today from Wise Markets. We have Joe in from the Central Pennsylvania Food Bank, and so we're excited. We're very excited to be able to welcome you and to share some of the ideas to make this a celebration of getting together and trying to combat food insecurity in our region. So, Vicki, do we have any thank yous?
2: We do. I'm so excited to tell you that Sally called in, and Sally has done her part to support individuals in our region in the amount of $50.
0: Whoa.
2: We are so grateful to Sally. Thank you so much.
0: What does that translate
3: to? 200 meals that Sally just provided.
0: Thank you, Sally. You've just 200 meals.
3: 200 meals.
0: And that was a telephone call or a web pledge.
2: That was a telephone call. Sally called in after hearing us on air, and we're so grateful. Food insecurity in our region is not getting any easier for anyone. It's just rising. It's a bigger problem than it used to be. I remember during COVID having concerns for my neighbors, and those concerns have just increased.
0: Yeah, it's a shame. It's a shame that that has to happen, but we're trying our very best. When we work together, you know, good things can happen, and good things have been happening these last couple of days. We have a few more hours left in this drive, and we want this to be a success. We will be welcoming some guests in a little later from Wise Markets, and they're going to be doing something really substantial. All the donations coming in today, they're going to be matched dollar for dollar up to $35,000 by Wise Markets in food, which will then be distributed to those in need. You could not ask for a better partnership. And this is why I'm just so excited about this drive. This is one of my favorite drives. You know, Joe, we were talking a little bit about, I was talking about my grandfather and how he used to plant the yard and how it used to look so easy. It was almost like ballet, looking at him digging in the yard. And when you do it yourself, it's a lot of hard work. But you were saying now more and more people are going into that back to basics, growing their own vegetables.
3: Yeah, I mentioned earlier Adopt a Pantry program. So there is it seems to be a trend of people stepping back into growing their own food, which we really support, that connection to the food, and also just thinking about their neighbors and providing that those extra tomatoes and all of that to their local pantry. That's a place you can go. If you don't have some you can give directly to in your neighborhood, reach out to your pantry. They can really use that product. And that is fresh produce is like number one on the list for what people demand. And we survey people that use our services. That's typically number one. And then milk, meat, eggs, and then things like rice. So right at the top of the list is fresh produce.
0: Mm-hmm. Yeah, and around the summertime, it tastes so much better. It really does, nice and fresh. And when it's homegrown like that and you're able to maybe give some surplus to the pantries, that's even better. That's even more of a treat. Again, Vicki, you know, when you listen to the statistics, when you read about the statistics about food insecurity in our region, you know, you feel badly about it, but it's almost shocking, isn't it?
2: It is. And we don't always realize it. So when my husband and I were a young couple starting out, I was teaching, he was a student. We had a neighbor who would bring us produce from the garden, and that would help us get through the week to make our grocery budget. So I love this suggestion that Joe has made. We all know someone in our neighborhood who's growing and has an abundance. Thinking about donating that to the food pantry is a wonderful idea.
0: Oh, my goodness, yes. It's a brilliant idea. You know, I was telling Joe off mic that my grandfather used to plant yards all the time. And we'd have our yard. He had his yard. And if he saw a plot of land that he thought needed planting, he'd plant it. And he'd always make these bouquets of vegetables and give them to neighbors who needed them. He made them look like flower bouquets with lettuce and tomatoes and cucumbers. And he'd just give it to to whoever who needed it.
2: Absolutely. And if you don't have that opportunity, we would love for you to take part in our campaign right now, because as we just noted, 200 meals just came from someone who called into us, and it was simple as making a phone call to WVIA.
0: Hey, let's have some fun with this. The next call, the next pledges that come in, Joe, would you like to do some fast math for us and let us know how many meals it'll translate into?
3: Absolutely.
0: Awesome. That'll be great. Okay, next one. Let's get another telephone call and let's see how many meals we can get through your telephone calls to 1-877-700-9842, or you can click and pledge wvia.org/give. We're heading back into music now. Andrei Gavrilov at the keyboard with some music of Chopin and a performance of the Ballade in A-flat, Opus 47. On WVIA. This is about 7 minutes long, and a lot can happen in 7 minutes. It's up to you. WVIA.org/give. Thanks so much.

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0: Meet Ashley Winslow, Executive Director of the Child Development Council of Northeastern Pennsylvania. 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I'm Lisa Mazzarella. 4 stars for a unique head start on the next Community Connection, Friday during Morning Edition and All Things Considered on WVIA. Special thanks to Ashley Winslow. She did a wonderful job. Of course, she oversees 7 centers, and you can hear the entire story on our podcast at WVIA.org. If you'd like to hear an abbreviated version of Community Connection, you can always log, or you can go on to our tune in today, and it's going to be on at 4:44 p.m. during All Things Considered. Well, right here and right now, we're doing something very significant, very important, and it involves you. We're trying to fundraise and food raise at the same time, and we can do this together. As a matter of fact, when donations have been coming in, Joe Arthur from Central Pennsylvania Food Bank has been very quickly just translating those dollars into how many meals people would be able to be fed. And honestly, those donations are absolutely incredible. So please keep them coming in at WVIA.org/give. Vicki Austin, do we have any thank yous?
2: We have a wonderful opportunity right now because I don't have any thank yous at the moment, but it's a wonderful opportunity for you, listener, whoever is listening to my voice right now. We would love to hear from you. We would love to hear from you so that you can help support food insecurity in our region and make a difference in the life of someone.
0: It's true. I mean, think about it. It's 10:38, almost 10:39, and you're probably thinking about lunch right now. What am I going to have for lunch? What's going to happen for dinner tonight? Maybe I'm going out for dinner tonight. You've got plans, and everything is working in your mind because it's Friday, and so you want to have a good time for Friday.

0: outcome as to how many meals that that donation is going to provide for people in need. Because I think if you know the numbers, then you're going to realize, my gosh, I made a difference. And you did.
1: And you know what, Lisa? I saw a really long line this morning at Starbucks Coffee. I was not in the line, but I saw the very long line. So many individuals this morning are getting their morning coffee, $5 a cup of coffee. So maybe if they'd be so generous as to skip that morning coffee just one time and call in and make a donation.
0: That'd be fantastic. You know, if you could do that, that would be a wonderful thing. Because $5 would translate into how many meals, Joe?
2: 20.
0: There you
2: That's
0: go.
2: 20 meals. Yeah.
1: You didn't know you were going to be quizzed this morning.
0: I'm so sorry.
2: This is getting hard. Let's not do pennies.
0: No, I won't do
2: just
0: the
2: keep
0: pennies.
2: Keep them rounded.
0: We'll keep the round numbers. Round numbers. But again, the larger the round numbers, the more meals. And that's what we're looking for. So again, any donation is always welcome. So please call or pledge WVIA.org/give. Know that something special is going to happen with that donation. It's going to be matched in food, dollar for dollar by Wise Markets, up to $35,000. So our goal is to feed a lot of people. How much does $35,000 worth of food feed, Joe?
2: That would be 140,000 meals.
0: Wow. That's a lot of meals and a lot of people and a lot of gratitude. And some gratitude here from WVIA, because we really want this to happen. So please do your part. Click and pledge WVIA.org/give. Joe, what is something that we have not touched upon that you want to touch upon?
2: Yeah, we were chatting earlier about sort of the educational side this work. So we do have nutritionists on grant with us, and they create both training sessions for our partner agencies and also videos on how to use all of the different types of food that the food bank receives, all the different donations, how to put that into making good meals at home. So that's something we're very proud of, and it's an important part of this work, because you need to know how to cook and use some of the produce that might look a little bit unusual but is very good. You might be used to potatoes, but you might not be used to like yucca root, which has a similar texture to it. So we do education as part of this work as well.
0: And do you realize how empowering that is for people that are going to the food bank and they learn how to use this vegetable or learn how to use this produce? They go home and they make something really delicious for their family. That's very empowering for mom.
2: It's very empowering.
0: You know, and that's exactly what we want you to feel. We don't want you to feel as though this is a sad thing or a hard thing. We are going through a difficult time, yes, but we're going to still have a good meal because I know how to prepare it. I learned how to do it the right way. This is how beautiful this is, the whole process of what we're doing today. It's amazing.
2: Yeah, in our work, people say that food is the love language.
0: Yep, it is.
2: It is the love language.
0: It certainly is.
1: That's absolutely right. When we all gather in the kitchen and someone is preparing a meal for the family, it's such an act of caring. And so is providing food for someone else.
0: Exactly.
1: That's a direct act of caring to members of your community.
0: And so how can you do it? How can you provide food for members of your community? I'm going to give you a website. I'm going to give you a telephone number. And all I'm going to ask you to do is to please utilize either or. WVIA.org/give. And you can make your pledge online, or you can give Audrey a telephone call. She's in Membership Central at 1-877-700-9842. This is an exciting time because we are all banding together, and we're going to try our very best to make it a little bit easier for those of you who are going through some hard times, maybe some food insecurity in and around our region. And our thanks to Wise Markets for being able to match our donations dollar for dollar up to $35,000. This is partnership unparalleled, unbelievable. 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Music of Michael Haydn right now, Divertimento in the key of D, Consortium Classicum performing. This is about 10 minutes long, this piece, about 9 minutes and 42 seconds. It gives you a chance, you guys, to get a breather. But secondly, also gives you a chance for those of you who have been listening to this message to finally act on it. Click and pledge WVIA.org and enjoy the music in the meantime.

0: Music of Michael Haydn, a wonderful bright divertimento in the key of D, Consortium Classicum performing here on your arts news and information station, WVIA Radio. We are having a wonderful time in the WVIA studios. Why? Because A, you are responding. B, we've got some terrific information that we're imparting to you via our wonderful guests, and it's good. There's going to be more later this afternoon. What we're trying to do is raise $35,000, which will be matched dollar for dollar in food by Wise Markets to be distributed to those in need. And I couldn't think of a better way to wind up a work week and then start the weekend knowing that you've done your part and clicking and pledging WVIA.org/give. Let's go to Vicki Austin for an update. Vicki, hi.
1: I have wonderful news. 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
0: Okay, Joe, $20. What does that mean?
2: So Ron just provided 80 meals.
0: Ron, thank you.
1: It's amazing.
2: 80. And I live in the same county where Ron is, so thank you, Ron.
0: Thank you so much. Do you see how much of an impact that makes? You think it's $20. Here we go. Here's my donation. But it means so much to so many people. So think of the broader scope of this. Think of what you're doing by making that donation, by either making a pledge at WVIA.org/give or 1-877-700-9842. Joe, I've always wanted to know when did food banks and when did pantries begin?
2: Yeah, formerly around the country back in the 1960s. We've all seen the images from the Great Depression of soup kitchens in cities and so forth. That's been around for a long, long time. But organized food banking was in the 1960s out in Arizona. An individual named John Van Hengel got the movement started. And it's still thought of as a movement today. But today, every single county in the United States is served by a Feeding America food bank. That's mm-hmm. our national affiliation, and Puerto Rico as well. So it grew from one area and one state through the entire country since then.
0: Amazing. One idea, and how it's grown over the years and how necessary the food banks and the pantries are. And especially this year when things have been inflated in as far as food prices and fuel prices. So we have to take a lot of things into consideration to make sure that people get meals on the table, make sure that they get the produce that they need to feed their families. And of course, we're kind of doing this dance with some of the things that maybe we didn't have last year. New things always kind of creep up, don't they, Joe?
2: They do. And I was thinking of that last conversation. One person could make a difference. Mm-hmm. You know, John Van Hengel got it started in the 1960s. So all of our donors out there can make a difference. One person can make a difference.
0: I love that. I love why don't you try to do that? Just that by $10, $20, $50, whatever you can afford. 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We have just a few moments before we get into the news from NPR. Do we have any updates, Vicki?
1: I don't have any updates this time, but we're excited to share updates the next time we come on air. 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
0: Absolutely. We appreciate that. We appreciate you. We appreciate your enthusiasm for this drive. And of course, this afternoon, you're going to be hearing more folks coming on in, sharing their stories about food pantries, whether they're volunteers, whether they oversee food pantries and so forth. 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We've talked a lot about certain things, about food insecurity, the increase, the prices, how you can help. 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
0: And we will be coming back to you in just a few moments after we have the news from National Public Radio. 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
6: Live from NPR News in Washington, I'm Corva Coleman. President Trump has just released a message on his Truth Social online account. In the past few minutes, the president said that Iran must agree it will never obtain a nuclear weapon. He's also calling for the Strait of Hormuz to be opened immediately. President Trump says he is going into the Situation Room right now. Trump says he is going to make what he calls a final determination on a potential peace deal with Iran. A federal judge in Virginia has temporarily halted any payout from a new $1.8 billion fund the Justice Department is supposed to manage. This came about after President Trump settled a lawsuit with the IRS. The money is supposed to go to people who claim they were targeted by the Justice Department. Critics say this fund is corrupt and could pay rioters who assaulted police at the U.S. Capitol on January 6th. The federal judge has set a hearing on the matter for June 12. A Russian drone has crashed in Romania near the Ukrainian border, injuring people on the ground. Terry Schultz reports NATO and the European Union are blaming Moscow for the overnight incident.
7: The armed drone crashed into an apartment building in the eastern city of Galati overnight, and Romanian authorities say it caused a fire when the payload exploded. At least two people were hurt. Romania's president called it an unprecedented event. While Russian drones have flown into Romania before, it's the first time since Russia launched its full-scale war on Ukraine that one has hit a densely populated area. The Romanian Foreign Ministry says it's asked NATO to send more counter-drone capabilities. Alliance spokeswoman Allison Hart says NATO condemns Russia's recklessness and will continue to strengthen our defenses. European Council President Antonio Costa says the European Union condemns in the strongest terms this violation of Romania's national airspace and of international law. For NPR News, I'm Terry Schultz in Brussels.
6: A court in Kenya has temporarily suspended the setup of an Ebola quarantine facility in that country. The U.S. has a role in the proposed center. Michael Koloki reports from Nairobi, Kenya.
8: In an order issued late Thursday, Kenya's High Court said that the country was not allowed to admit anyone exposed to or infected by Ebola under an agreement between Kenya and the U.S. for the establishment of a quarantine facility locally. The court was responding to a case brought before it by the rights group, the Katiba Institute, challenging the setup of the quarantine site. The White House had earlier said the U.S. was setting up a facility in Kenya where Americans who had been exposed to Ebola would be quarantined, adding that those exhibiting symptoms of the disease would be moved to a third country. The Kenya High Court said its order suspending plans for the quarantine facility will remain in force until the case before it is finalized. For NPR News, I'm Michael Kaluki in Nairobi.
6: On Wall Street, the Dow is higher. It's up about 150 points. You're listening to NPR News. Former U.S. Attorney General Pam Bondi is set to testify before the Republican-led House Oversight Committee today. Lawmakers will question her about her handling of the release of files about the late sex offender Jeffrey Epstein. Bondi is to appear behind closed doors. At least five musical acts have dropped out of the Freedom 250 concerts planned for next month on the National Mall in Washington. NPR's Kristen Wright reports the musicians say the White House plans to celebrate America's 250th birthday are not what they signed up for.
9: Country singer Martina McBride is pulling out of this summer's Great American State Fair. On Instagram, she said she was presented with an opportunity to perform at a nonpartisan celebration of all 50 states, but that turned out to be misleading. Rap artist Young MC says he also won't be performing. Writing on Facebook, the artists were never told about any political involvement. A Freedom 250 spokesperson says in a statement, the event is nonpartisan. Rock band Poison's Bret Michaels is also backing out. He wrote online, the event evolved into something divisive, and he's worried about safety. Soul band The Commodores and funk artist Morris Day and The Time have also canceled their performances. Kristen Wright, NPR News, Washington.
6: Virginia State Police say there's been a deadly crash on a major interstate south of Washington, D.C. Five people were killed in a multi-vehicle crash. Police say overnight, traffic was slowing down for an upcoming work zone, but a bus did not slow down, and it struck six other vehicles. All the fatalities are in the vehicles that were hit. Another 34 people have been hospitalized. I'm Corva Coleman, NPR News.
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0: Good morning. Here's the weather forecast for our region. Enjoy the sunshine today. Temperatures near 77 degrees. Clouds tonight with a slight chance of rain with lows near 45. Into Saturday, a cloudy start, then becoming partly sunny with highs near 66. Saturday night, some clouds with lows around 43. Sunday, some clouds, highs around 50. And then on Monday, partly sunny, we'll see some temperatures near 75. Tuesday, partly sunny with a slight chance of rain with highs near 72. And midweek, partly sunny with temperatures near 73. At the Wilkes-Barre Scranton International Airport, currently 67 degrees, and it's 11:07 here on your arts, news, and information station, WVIA Radio.
11: Farmers, landscapers, and the hospitality industry have long complained the U.S. government doesn't issue enough guest worker visas to meet seasonal labor needs.
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11: 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How worker shortages have upended Louisiana's crawfish industry on the next All Things Considered from NPR News.
0: 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Good morning and welcome to Classical Music on WVIA. I'm Lisa Mazzarella. Glad to be with you. It is Friday. It's the 29th of May, and we're doing a wonderful job. You're doing a wonderful job, actually, by your calls and your web pledges and your enthusiasm for our fundraiser, Foodraiser. We really are so grateful to you, and so many people in our region are going to be grateful, too. So, again, we're still moving forward, 1-877-700-9842, or going online at wvia.org/give. Little bit of a respite, though, with the talk. We're just going to take a breather and listen to some Rossini and something that all of you know very well. The National Philharmonic Orchestra now under Riccardo Chailly with something very recognizable.

0: Ah, everybody recognizes this. That's the William Tell Overture, music of Rossini, the National Philharmonic Orchestra under Riccardo Chailly on WVIA Radio.
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0: Welcome back to the WVIA studios. I'm Lisa Mazzarella in very good company today. Jennifer Kindler is in the studio with me, and we have some fantastic guests as we are fundraising and food raising today. We have our wonderful friend Joe Arthur from the Central Pennsylvania Food Bank. We've also had friends from the CEO Weinberg Northeast Regional Food Bank that were here yesterday to talk about food insecurity in our region and how you can help. How you can help curtail the problem. And thankfully, Joe is such a wonderful, wonderful mathematician because he's able to translate your donations into how many meals that is. And so we were having a little bit of fun with Joe a few minutes ago, and like people were pledging $10, $20, $500, and quickly he was able to translate them into numbers of meals. So let's see if we have anything else that he can translate tonight or today.
3: That would be fantastic. Hi, Lisa. Hi, everybody listening. Jen Kindler on the air again. I was on yesterday, and
0: good to see you.
3: So happy to be back today. I always say this is my absolute favorite fundraising drive that we do, because not only are you giving to support the necessary programs that you love at WVIA, but we're also turning those fundraising dollars into food donations to not just one, but two food banks, because WVIA covers a very large regional area. We're in 22 counties throughout Northeast and Central Pennsylvania. So that's a lot of towns and cities and boroughs and a lot of people, and unfortunately, a lot of food insecurity currently being needed at this time. So we're so thankful to Weis Markets for offering, again, a generous challenge. If we meet the $35,000 goal that we have set for this drive, they will turn around and make $35,000 worth of really good food donations to the CEO Weinberg Food Bank here in our area, and then also in our Central Pennsylvania area, the Central Pennsylvania Food Bank. So we're delighted to be doing this, and we need some calls. We need some online gifts. There's been a little bit of a lull, so hopefully Joe and I could motivate listeners to call in now. We'd really love to wrap this drive up today. If we don't, we will continue through the weekend, but if we can wrap this up today, we have about $7,000 to go of that $35,000.
0: We can do this.
3: We can do this. So, you know, $7,000 is a lot of food and there's a lot of need. So if we can raise that today and finish this drive out, we can stock those shelves and get that food into the hands of those who need it quicker. 1-877-700-9842 or wvia.org/give. But I'm meeting Joe for the first time, and it's such a pleasure. And I do know a little bit about the CEO Weinberg Food Bank because it's right here in our backyard. But Joe, if you could tell me a little bit about the Central Pennsylvania Food Bank, where are you located? What are the counties you serve? And what are some of the partners that you work with to get this food out into the community?
4: Yeah, we serve in a similar way to Weinberg Food Bank, but we're based in Harrisburg. But we serve 27 counties up and down the Susquehanna Valley, 27 counties within Pennsylvania, so a very large territory. And we operate, we have three hubs, our main hub in Harrisburg, and we have a second large hub in Williamsport, and then a third smaller hub out in the Altoona region. And that's how we serve almost 1,100 partner agencies across that territory. So it is an amazing network, but again, it's very similar to the way Weinberg works.
3: And now, do you have a distribution? Well, I obviously have a distribution center, but are people who are in need able to come to that distribution center, or do you go through other partners to get that food into the community? Yeah, do the pantry, or is it a drive-through.
4: Yeah, the vast majority of our work is done with our partner agencies, so people go there in their neighborhood. But we do have emergency pantries in our hubs, and so we see firsthand just how busy it's gotten here in the last 5 or 6 months, maybe a little bit longer than that, maybe the last year, because we do accept emergency visits right at our locations, and you know, it really keeps us connected to the mission. But when you see families coming into your hub, even though it's a big warehouse, and we're serving people directly, you see just what this really means to a family. Mm-hmm. A family with children will often have several families at once coming in, you know, it's kind of heartbreaking to see people who are kind of at the end of their financial rope on that particular week. But it also tells us that there are just a lot of people that are in that situation.
0: Mm-hmm. Far too many. And the thing about it is when people come to the food bank, we were talking about judgment yesterday and how sometimes people have a tendency to judge. Like sometimes they'll see someone coming in and they're very well-dressed and they're driving a very nice car and they're going into a food bank. Why? And sometimes volunteers will say, well, why are they here? Well, maybe they lost their job, or maybe they have a spouse that they had gotten sick and now the wife is responsible now for the food and all the other bills and so forth. So everybody has a specific situation. All situations are different, right? And so the thing about it is this, you still have to eat. That's the universal thing. You still have to eat, and no matter what the situation is, the food banks in our region are so generous and so kind in that they provide you with what you need, but they empower you too. They'll give you recipes. They'll show you different ways to prepare foods. It gives you that sense of empowerment so that you could say, okay, this is a little bump in the road right now, but it's going to get better because I've got people on my side. I've got people on my side, and that's a beautiful way to feel. Now, if you're listening to this message and have these last couple of days and you've not yet made that move to membership, please, I encourage you to do so because it means a lot to the folks here in northeastern Pennsylvania and the central Susquehanna Valley who are going through food insecurity. 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And Joe will do the math for us, if you don't mind. You know, it's just wonderful to be able to know that, you know, $50 equals this many meals. And you think to yourself, wow, that's huge. I was able to do something really good today. Yeah, pat yourself on the back for being an advocate. Do the right thing. Click and pledge WVIA.org.
3: And now's a great time if you are getting ready to renew your membership. 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And I'm going to appeal to those that maybe can invest at a higher level at the $1,000 annually, which is our Insider Society members who are incredibly generous to sustaining WVIA. 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But now doubling down on that, and that $1,000 will be matched with food donations to the CEO Weinberg Food Bank and the Central Pennsylvania Food Bank. And $1,000 worth of food, Joe. How far does that go?
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0: 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And as Jen had mentioned, if you do have the wherewithal to pledge a little bit more, let it translate into more meals for more people. It just makes us feel really good to know that we're trying to do our best to help our neighbors. That's what we have to do. Look out for one another. 1-877-700-9842. A little guitar music, and then we'll be coming right back with an update. We have some lovely music of Albanith on WVIA, the Granada, performed by Nicola Hall on WVIA Radio.

0: Wonderful music of Enrique Granados, or excuse me, Albini on WVIA, excuse me. 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
0: Meet Ashley Winslow, Executive Director of the Child Development Council of Northeastern Pennsylvania. The focus of the nonprofit is to let kids be kids and have a great time in the learning process. I'm Lisa Mazzarella. 4 stars for a unique head start on the next Community Connection, Friday during Morning Edition and All Things Considered on WVIA. We thank you. We hope that you tune in to listen to that profile on All Things, or during All Things Considered on WVIA Radio. It's a wonderful opportunity for nonprofits to kind of get together and tell us about their missions and how they impact the communities. Well, we know how our food banks impact our communities. And of course, we have 2 days devoted to this fundraising, food raising campaign. It is an endeavor that most of us here at WVIA really have, that we feel it in our heart, because this is something that no one should go to bed hungry, and nobody should be without food. And to know that there are so many people and the numbers are escalating in our region, it makes us very sad, but it also makes us hopeful to know that you're out there to help. And we have some wonderful folks that have been in the studio these last couple of days, from the CEO Weinberg Northeast Regional Food Bank, and today the Central Pennsylvania Food Bank. We have Joe Arthur here, who's been doing some wonderful, giving us some wonderful comments and points of view, and also some history behind how the food banks began back in the 1960s. And he's also been our master mathematician. Whenever we have a donation coming in, he translates it into how many food meals that will provide a family. And so if you'd like to provide some meals for a family, you can call right now at 1-877-700-9842 or click and pledge WVIA.org. Jen Kindler in the studio. Jen, do we have any thank yous?
2: We do. So one of my favorite Insider Society members, Bill from Philadelphia.
0: Hey, Bill.
2: We all know Bill. We all love Bill. He invests annually at the Insider Society level as a sustainer, but Bill always makes sure that he gives a little extra when he can during our drives, especially during these type of drives where, you know, we're doing such good things for the community. So thank you so much to Bill. And I invite others to do exactly what Bill is doing. Give that little extra if you can, because we still have $7,000 to go to that $35,000. And we want to try to do that by the end of today so that we don't have to continue fundraising into the weekend. So if you could call in or make your gift online, Audrey, our beloved volunteer for 30 years, is standing by. Talk to Audrey about where you're from and why you love to support WVIA, or maybe you have a personal story about someone you know that has food insecurity or has had that in the past. The stories are what really connects us as a community. So the more we can hear about what you think and why you support, the better it is for us. So 1-877-700-9842, WVIA.org/give. And Joe and I were talking a little bit during the break, because I said we often talk about the food insecurity being families and children, and that's so true. But there are also a lot of senior citizens in our region who suffer from food insecurity because they are on a fixed income, or maybe they don't have transportation to, you know, go to the store or have the means to go to the store, or maybe they have health conditions. We have a very rural population throughout our 22 counties. So we see a lot of that in those areas as well. But then I also wanted to touch on military veterans who are looking for that assistance as well. And the Central Pennsylvania Food Bank addresses all of that. So I wanted Joe to talk a little bit about those programs, if you would.
3: Yeah, I'll take the last one first. So military share, we do have, unfortunately, a substantial number of veterans, really around the country, but certainly in Central Pennsylvania where we serve, that are struggling to make ends meet. And many of our veterans are, of course, aging as well. So their income may not be keeping up with the inflationary times. So we have special program partners that operate what we call a military share site, where it's really for veterans and their families. And they're often at a military service organization. So it might be an AMVETS, that type of organization. So

0: special senior box program that's often delivered to them if they cannot get to a pantry. And then we serve many seniors through our typical pantry services as well. So those are really, really important neighbors that have done a great deal in their lives. And now they're at a point where it's really hard to make ends meet. Mm. And a job is not the answer at a certain age, right?
1: It's true.
0: So we're particularly proud of those programs.
1: As you should. And again, it covers the entirety of our population, from the youth all the way to the elderly. But especially in central Pennsylvania, because it's so widespread. Mm-hmm. You know, I mean, we have the convenience here of being able to get in our car and go to a food pantry. But sometimes, you know, you're living way in the hinterlands there, and there really isn't a food pantry accessible to you. So what happens then?
0: Right. And so we're fortunate that we're able to find partner agencies in those areas. Maybe not as many as we would like, but they're critically important. Our communities of faith are very important. They're often in our rural areas, so they become our partners, and we work together to reach as many people as we can. But it is harder. And what I was going to say about the our veteran population, Pennsylvania has an incredible heritage of service. So relative to other states, we have a higher percentage of veterans in Pennsylvania. So and that speaks to their service, but it also speaks to the need.
1: Exactly. And of course, we want to show them the utmost respect, and getting a meal on the table. I mean, that's the least we can do.
0: Absolutely. Agreed.
1: 1-877-700-9842 or click and pledge WVIA.org. You know, there's so many different scenarios when it comes to food insecurity. And you have heard these last couple of days about the facts and figures, about how things have gone up, how fuel costs have gone up. You've heard from volunteers that are working in the food pantries that they see it firsthand, people coming in and feeling embarrassed or ashamed because they have to go to a food pantry. They're the lifelines, so the community lifelines that keep them going until they're able to get on their feet or able to establish themselves. So never be embarrassed. People are out there to help you. And Wise Markets is here to help us during this membership campaign, because any dollar amount that you pledge is going to be matched dollar for dollar in food, up to $35,000. And that's going to be by Wise Markets, and that in food, and they're going to be able to distribute that all over the region to the folks who need it. So again, that in and of itself is just that wonderful bonding, that wonderful getting together and fighting for the same cause. Joe, I have to ask you one last question before we have to get back into music and get to the top of the hour. You hear all the facts and figures, and we've gone through some wonderful programs and so forth, but you also know that numbers are rising. But what brings you hope in this kind of a job?
0: Well, I just think the community response is always inspiring. So the donors that give to this drive, the donors that give to us all year, to know that we have companies like Wise Markets and their employees and their customers who support us all year, and many other donors, many other businesses, and even our government partners are important. We know that there's an ecosystem out there of people that really want to help, and they do help. So that always gives us hope. It inspires us because we see that every day. But it is, at its heart, it's people helping people.
1: Mm-hmm. Right now, we're kind of on an uphill climb, but do you see that there'll be a leveling off period?
0: I would love to be able to say that we see that, but we really cannot say that. Mm-hmm. We're just not seeing the trends right now that would land us at a better level. We hope for that, but we just don't really see that trend in place right now.
1: Well, those of us who have the means and could afford the $10 or the $50 or the $150, we can do that. We can put our dollars in, and we can have it matched by Wise Markets, and we can do our part. So please do your part at WVIA.org/give. Jen, any final thoughts before we get back into music?
2: Actually, I do have a final thank you. Oh, Nora, right. 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They are beloved Insider Society members. They're also Legacy Society members. And Lee and Annie are in that same bracket as Bill, where every drive they try to give a little extra, whatever they can afford, just to

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1: What can you expect for the rest of the day? Well, Erica Funke is going to be coming in right after the news from NPR. Then, of course, you'll be hearing more from the WVIA family. Joe Arthur is going to be here from the Central Pennsylvania Food Bank. 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And what you're doing today and what you've done yesterday and continuing into today, amazing. Keep the momentum happening. 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Some gentle music now featuring Marisa Robles. This is from the Tales of Narnia on WVIA Radio. Thank you so much for your pledges of support. Joe, as always, it is always a pleasure to have you here at the studio. Thank you for enlightening us and giving us some very important information that we need to know.
2: Well, thank you, Lisa. Thanks for having me. I really enjoy doing this.
1: Always a pleasure. And Jen, it's always a pleasure to work with you.
0: Thank you.
1: Thanks so much. We'll check in with you in just a little bit. Eric is coming up next.

0: Lovely music featuring the talents of Marisa Robles and friends. That was the Narnia Suite on WVIA Radio. Excerpts from the Narnia Suite on your arts, news, and information station, WVIA. As we are heading up toward the top of the hour, the latest news from National Public Radio, Erica Funke is standing by, and she's going to be taking to the helm and doing some food raising and fundraising. Hey, Erica.
1: Oh, hi, Lisa. Congratulations.
0: Oops. Hang in there. Let me get you there. You're on number three, number four. Okay.
1: We rotate the mics.
0: Let's try it again. There we go.
2: Okay.
0: There you go.
2: I just wanted to make sure that people know what's coming up today on Community Connection, as we always do on Friday.
0: Oh my goodness! Real quick, Community Connection. We have a lovely girl by the name of Ashley Winslow who loves children, and she really wants to dedicate her life to being an advocate for children. And she works for the CDC, not the Centers for Disease Control, but it's for the children. She has seven satellite offices that she's responsible for in our region. And so basically she's going to be talking about the mission of this particular curriculum, children that they learn by doing play. The curriculum is play. And it teaches them confidence. It teaches them to express themselves a little bit more fully. And she says that it works. Psychologically, it works. So that'll be coming up.
2: 4:44 during All Things Considered.
0: That's right. And if you want to hear the longer version, WVIA.org/community. And right now, the news from NPR coming your way next. Have a nice weekend.
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6: 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Thank you.
7: President Trump says he's meeting with top advisors to make a final decision on Iran. The comments come after reports that negotiators had reached a tentative framework for a possible agreement over Iran's nuclear program. In a post on social media, Trump outlined issues including shipping through the Strait of Hormuz and the future of Tehran's enriched uranium. It's unclear whether Iran has agreed to the terms Trump described or when a final decision might be made. An investigation by ProPublica shows the White House pushed the Pentagon to provide a $620 million loan to a rare earth minerals company. Reporter Robert Federacci says the request involved a company called Vulcan Elements, which manufactures magnets used in drones and satellites.
8: What we found is the White House intervened and specifically asked that office to give this record-setting loan to a company that Donald Trump Jr.'s firm had invested in just 3 months prior.
7: ProPublica reports the request came from White House advisor Peter Navarro, a longtime ally of President Trump. Israeli military forces have pushed farther into Lebanon while launching airstrikes. NPR's Jana Raff reports from Beirut.
9: Israel launched its most intense airstrikes in weeks, despite a U.S.-brokered ceasefire. Israeli Prime Minister Benjamin Netanyahu vowed to crush Hezbollah and said Israeli forces were capturing and controlling areas in Lebanon. Lebanese health authorities said the dead included 2 children and 3 women in attacks on a village in southern Lebanon. Iran-backed Hezbollah said it targeted Israeli forces and tanks advancing in the south. Iran has insisted on an end to the war in Lebanon as part of any peace agreement with the U.S. Jane Araf, NPR News, Beirut.
7: Authorities in Romania say a Russian drone aimed at Ukraine crashed into an apartment building in the eastern part of the country overnight. Esme Nicholson reports.
10: The defense ministry in Bucharest says the drone tracked by radar crashed into the roof of an apartment building in the city of Galați near Romania's border with Ukraine. Romania's foreign ministry says the government has asked NATO for a faster delivery of anti-drone capabilities as Russia increases its aerial attacks on neighboring Ukraine. U.S. Ambassador to NATO Matthew Whitaker condemned the incident as a reckless incursion on social media, adding that we will defend every inch of NATO territory. Romanian Armed Forces Acting Commander General George Maxim clarified that this is not an attack from Russia against Romania, but that Russia is a threat to the security of the countries in the region. For NPR News, I'm Esme Nicholson in Berlin.
7: This is NPR News in Washington. A Blue Origin rocket exploded during a test at a launch facility in Florida last night. The company says the New Glenn rocket failed during an engine firing test. The blast was felt in parts of Cape Canaveral and Cocoa Beach. New Glenn is the vehicle Blue Origin is using to use for future lunar missions. Secretary of State Marco Rubio says the U.S. is designating Brazil's 2 largest criminal factions as terrorist organizations. Julia Carneiro reports.
11: In a statement, Marco Rubio said the Red Command, or CV, and the First Command of the Capital, or PCC, were, quote, 2 of the most violent criminal organizations in Brazil. The gangs are now considered specially designated global terrorists. And Rubio says the label of terrorist organizations is to apply from June 5th onward. Brazil had been trying to avoid the change, fearing it could be used as a pretext for undue interference from the U.S. But this comes a day after Rubio met with Flávio Bolsonaro, former President Jair Bolsonaro's son, who advocated for the change and plans to run for president. For NPR News, I'm Julia Carneiro in Rio de Janeiro.
7: The price of tomatoes has jumped about 40% over the past year, making it one of the biggest increases in the Consumer Price Index. Analysts cite higher shipping costs linked to tensions in the Middle East. They also say tariffs on Mexican imports are driving prices higher. Stocks are trading higher on Wall Street at this hour. The Dow is up 368 points. 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
2: Good afternoon. I'm Erica Funky. We have a weather forecast calling for mostly sunny skies today. Highs in the upper 70s. Partly cloudy tonight with a slight chance of showers in the evening. Almost a negligible chance, 20%. Lows in the mid-40s. Breezy, though. Winds out of the northwest, gusting up to 35 miles per hour. Cloudy in the morning, becoming partly sunny through the day tomorrow. Highs in the mid-60s and very breezy. Winds out of the north gusting up to 40 miles per hour. And mostly sunny on Sunday and warmer. Highs in the mid-70s.
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2: And you have been responding so remarkably. We are heartened, and the wonderful response leads us to believe that we can actually reach the $35,000 mark. And if we reach that mark in dollars, then Wise Markets will be able to fulfill their challenge and their promise to match what we've raised, $35,000, with $35,000 of food going to those key food bank hubs. The CEO, Weinberg Northeast Regional Weinberg Food Bank, the Weinberg Northeast Regional Food Bank, and the Central Pennsylvania Food Bank, so that that amount of fresh, good, wholesome food can be extended throughout our whole coverage area to all the food pantries those hubs serve. 1-877-700-9842 or wvia.org, and that would be /give to make it easy or to get you to directly to the spot. And we thank you if you've done your pledge or if you've made your pledge. We thank you if you're considering it, and we thank you, all our members. We do here without you. We have some Friday music. This is music of Leonard Bernstein from West Side Story, but it's in an arrangement performed by the Czech Philharmonic Brass on WVI.

0: Oh, yes, something's coming. Music from West Side Story in a suite performed by the Czech Philharmonic Brass and, of course, music of Leonard Bernstein here on WVIA. And we have something, we can feel it in the air, something coming, something good. And that is the successful conclusion of what we have been doing for the past 2 days, a food-raising, fundraising campaign in spring 2026, and we have guests in the studio and lots of excitement because we're gaining on it very, very significantly. And Julie Sidoni is with us. And Julie, you're an Emmy Award-winning journalist. You're founder of WVIA News. You teach creative writing, public speaking, all those wonderful things. But you have, don't you have a new title that we don't know yet?
1: I do have a title. It is Director of Public Affairs. And this does include doing things just like this, to get out into the community, whether that's me in person or whether that's my voice here on the air, to kind of rally the public to what WVIA is doing at the moment. And what we're doing at the moment, I've said this before, Erica, I know you've heard me say this, this is my favorite fundraiser that we do. I understand that we come on the air quite a bit and we're always asking our very generous listeners and viewers for help, for support, for what we do, for operating funds here for WVIA to continue our services. That's all well and good. But as public media, we have to understand we are also stewards of the community and we have to take care of people in this community. And that's what we're doing here with this food raising, fundraising campaign here. This is our spring 2026 food raising fundraising campaign. The goal here is to raise $35,000 for WVIA. So yes, you are helping WVIA, but that's going to be matched with a donation of food to both the CEO Weinberg Northeast Regional Food Bank and the Central Pennsylvania Food Bank. And that is thanks to the generosity of Wise Markets. I am here right now with Joe Arthur from the Central Pennsylvania Food Bank and Dennis Curtin from Wise Markets. And gentlemen, thank you so much for giving of your time. We really love having people like you here in the studio because people might hear it from us, but it's time that they hear it directly from you. What a big issue this is here in our community. You were just talking a little bit about it, Dennis.
2: Yeah. Over the past 4 or 5 years, these have been times of quiet desperation for food banks.
1: Oh, that's quiet desperation.
2: Yeah, and we know this because we see it with SNAP participation, but we also know that here in central Pennsylvania, here in northeast Pennsylvania, the SNAP participation rate is 15%, which is about 25% above the national average. So that means that 1 in 6 people in Lackawanna County, or 32,000 people, many of them children or seniors, live in food insecure households. So as a company, we're locally connected, locally focused. We try to focus on that issue. I mean, we're in the food business and it's just a natural for us.
1: Can you define food insecure?
2: Joe can give you a more precise definition, but my understanding is that there's a high level of uncertainty in where they're going to get their next meal, or will they have enough food to last for the week. And again, many of these are households with children. It's tricky in the summer when there are no school lunch programs.
1: I was going to talk about that. Yeah, absolutely.
2: So
1: it's a vulnerable time, I think, for a lot of families. Joe, how would you describe food insecure?
3: That's really it. The USDA has a deeper explanation, but that's essentially it. A family or individual not having enough food to thrive, not knowing where their next meal is coming from.
1: I can't even imagine that. And I know that there are people right on my street, I'm sure. This is a topic that's really close to my heart because I have friends who are teachers who tell me how much money they spend of their own money just keeping, you know, granola bars in their classrooms because they know those children are not eating very much before they come to school.
2: And yeah, it's literally under our noses and we don't realize it. Schools are a good example. The schools have their own pantries with backpack programs where they load up children in food insecure households with food for the weekend. I mean, this has been going on for about 25 years now, and that's a good thing. It's expanded to colleges. It's just everywhere. You have to look, but you'll see it.
1: That number, by the way, is 1-877-700-9842. Or, of course, if you'd rather go online, it's wvia.org/give. I hear we are about $7,000 away from our $35,000 goal. That's certainly wonderful. About $7,000 more to go. That is a new update from the powers that be over there answering the phones. We would certainly love to hear those phones ring more. 1-877-700-9842 or wvia.org/give. Joe, while we have you here, talk a little bit about what you do there at the Central Pennsylvania Food Bank, who you are feeding, how you're getting to people there, to our neighbors in Central Pennsylvania.
3: Yeah, so our food bank serves 27 counties in the Susquehanna Valley in Pennsylvania. And our primary service is really through our large partner agency network. So that is pantries, soup kitchens, shelters, church pantries, and other organizations that are serving people right where they live, right in their community. Our job is to get all of those agencies enough healthy food each day, each week, all through the year, so people can receive enough good, nutritious food to thrive. We do serve some people directly. We actually have emergency pantries at our hubs, but primarily we're serving people in collaboration with other organizations.
1: And again, we want to emphasize that whatever donation you make right now will be matched with a donation of food. It is a really good way to both give, of course, to WVIA, but also, more importantly, give to the neighborhood in which we live, the neighborhoods we are serving. Erica, we're happy to be here with you. I know we're going to be talking a lot, quite a bit about this and this afternoon.
0: We will, and we know our listeners will come through. Joe, before we leave that subject, you and Jen Kindler in the 11 o'clock hour were talking about just that web and the network and how you get the food out. But you also have resources on your website so that people, if they don't know where to find those pantries and they need access, can get that.
3: Right. 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And through that website, we have a find help feature. So an individual who needs help, just put their zip code into the find help block, and that'll give a list of pantries they can make a phone call to that we support. And that's throughout those 27 counties. And also, that same website is a portal for volunteers. You can sign up there, and also if you want to donate. So our website is really a portal for all of that. But for people that need help, the find help feature is very good.
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0: Thank you all and each of you. And one of the things I think we say, Julie and Dennis and Joe, every time you all come, and we wish you didn't have to come. We wish you could just stop in for a visit when you're passing along Route 81. We wish this were a finished, closed case, that people weren't suffering from this case of food insecurity. And we're not making, we know we're going to reach the $35,000 mark because our listeners won't let us down. They understand through these stories you each are telling that it's so important. But I wanted musically to underscore that the job isn't done, not just in this campaign, but you need volunteers. Pantries need volunteers. Those sorts of things, that's all part of taking care and helping to keep the process going. So this is just happens to be the finale of the Unfinished Symphony by Franz Schubert. It's wonderful music, and it's the Vienna Philharmonic under the direction of Riccardo Muti on WVIA.

0: It seems odd to say the finale of Symphony No. 8 by Franz Schubert. It's known as the Unfinished Symphony. That's the second movement, and perhaps Schubert had more in mind when he was conducting. And still there's some speculation about why he didn't finish the concerto, but we heard the Vienna Philharmonic under the direction of Riccardo Muti on WVIA.
1: Concierto is the program that celebrates the rich contributions of Latinx classical musicians. Next time, the group Clásica Cubana brings together folk, jazz, and classical, and we'll hear Spaniard Manuel de Falla's score for the ballet The Three-Cornered Hat. That's coming up on Concierto.
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0: Julie, how do you do that? You're there and you're here in the studio. You are a person who gets the word out about
2: the
0: what
2: magic
0: we do.
2: Of radio. You, it is. The magic of radio, Erica. Yes, we're here and we are happy. I'm always happy to be with you on your shift here, Erica. It's lovely to listen to the music that you choose and to hear what you have to say. We're here for a very important reason. As you know, this is our fundraising campaign. And if you've been listening, you understand what that is. It's a chance to give to WVIA, but also, I'm going to say more importantly, give to your neighbors in Northeast and Central Pennsylvania. We would like to thank Barbara from Shikshini. She has called in with a very generous donation. Barbara, thank you so much. We know that you're listening. We know that you understand. Also, Joseph in Weatherly. Those two people, thank you,
0: Yay.
2: Joseph and Barbara, for calling in, getting us a little bit closer to that $35,000 goal. We are getting there. And I have the honor of being with Joe Arthur from the Central Pennsylvania Food Bank and Dennis Curtin from Wise Markets. They're here in the studio with us because don't take it from us. Take it from the people who are working very hard to feed people every day. What is our current situation right now, Joe? Could you just paint a little bit of a picture as to why you're sitting here? This is an important thing. Why?
3: Yeah, it's really a time of great challenge for people, just people in general. And in our world, that means we have more individuals, more families, more children, more seniors, more veterans who are coming for help. Part of that, we've talked a little bit about inflation earlier, but there have been changes in benefit programs. So the Supplemental Nutrition Assistance Program, or SNAP, that's the nation's bulwark program to help people have enough food. The Feeding America food banks around the country, which we're part of, for every one meal that we provide, SNAP provides 9. So any changes to that program, any decreases, have a major impact on food banks, more people coming. And that's kind of what we're seeing right now.
2: Is that what also you are hearing, Dennis?
4: Yes, there has been an impact of the adjustments over the last 2 years, and there will continue to be. And the thing that from our perspective, number one, SNAP is helpful to the recipients, but it's also in a sense a dollar multiplier. It's good for our store's business. It's good for the people who grow the crops or raise the cattle or, you know, deliver. It benefits not just the recipients, but lots of individuals who work in support of Feeding America. No pun intended, Joe. But we know, and people wonder, well, what are they buying? And we track it. The number one SNAP item at Wise Markets is a family size package of 80% lean ground beef. Top 10 includes a gallon of milk, bananas, strawberries got in 1 year, fell out the next year, but it's those kinds of items. It's clear that if it's a SNAP recipient, they are buying to feed their families.
2: Which
4: sort of links up with what Joe has been talking about, in terms of how many children are in food insecure households. So yeah, food banks have a role and they do a great job. SNAP plays an extremely critical role.
2: And you also play an extremely critical role, all of you listening right now. The number to call is 1-877-700-9842. If you prefer to do this online, we would love to have you go to wvia.org/give. Let's talk a little bit about proper nutrition, Dennis. I mean, you were mentioning all the nutritious food that people are buying that you can tell from the records in your stores.
4: Well, one of the things that's been a really great evolution for food banks, and Joe can speak to this as well, there was a time when their goal was delivering calories. Today, and they've retrofitted all their facilities to have perishable warehouses, it's to get healthy calories to food insecure households. And what does that mean? It's good for the recipients, no doubt about it, but a healthier child, a well-fed child, does better in school. It's less likely to act out in school. For adults, they're less likely to need seek assistance in an emergency room all the time. So it ha-

0: and soup kitchens, et cetera, get their equipment. So we handle all of the good stuff now, all of the refrigerated, all of the frozen.
1: And while we're on the topic of children in schools, we are standing on the cliff of summer here. And summer, it seems to me, is sometimes a vulnerable time for a lot of families, for students who aren't eating those breakfasts and lunches in schools. How do you handle that?
0: Yeah, we, like Weinberg Food Bank, we have summer feeding programs, summer children's programs. So what they look like is often at a memorial park, could be a church-sponsored or just a community organization-sponsored. But the children are playing. They're getting a lot of physical activity, some learning activities, and they're getting a really nice lunch as well. And that's really important for a family that's struggling. That particular meal, the one they're not getting in school anymore, is really important. So we need our donors to help us there, too.
1: I'm looking at this statistic. 1 in 6 children, this is from Central Pennsylvania, don't know where their next meal is going to come from. That's a shocking statistic.
0: It is. Unfortunately, as heavy as adult hunger is, childhood hunger is actually more severe. That 1 in 6. I mean, think about that. If you're counting off 1 to 6, one of those children is not sure where they're going to get their next meal. That's hard to take.
1: It is hard to take. And there's something that can be done about it.
2: Yeah, there is. I mean, giving to a regional food bank that supports about 1,100 programs, and they do a good job reaching out in the summer to find where children are and to help launch support programs that take care of them, not just in terms of food, but in terms of activities. I mean, it's a win-win for the children and their families, but again, it's also good for the community.
1: One more time, we're raising $35,000 for WVIA. That's going to be matched with a donation of food to two different organizations, the CEO Weinberg Northeast Regional Food Bank and the Central Pennsylvania Food Bank. This is all thanks to the generosity of Wise Markets, and you can be part of this initiative. 1-877-700-9842 or wvia.org/give. And one more time, we're going to say thank you to Barbara in Shikshini and Joseph in Weatherly for being with us, standing with us here to help feed our neighbors.
3: 1-877-700-9842, a toll-free number. You've heard us speak so fondly of Audrey, our volunteer. She's taking calls. Nora Dillon is taking calls. And you'll not miss a beat on a busy Friday, but you'll be doing something very, very important. 1-877-700-9842. As we hear the Rondo for Cello and Orchestra of Antonin Dvorak on WVIA.

0: The Rondo in G minor, Opus 94 by Antonín Dvořák. We heard the cellist Ramón Yafé with the Rhenish Philharmonic on WVIA as we continue in our fundraising campaign, Spring 2026. We have a host of guests in the studio, and you know it's very important when we have people come in from central Pennsylvania all the way to WVIA studio to be here in person to make the case for supporting this tremendous effort. Julie Sidoni, you are the conversational driver here and getting to the bottom of the essence of what we're about here. You're director of public affairs here, and please continue the conversation and let us know who's with us, please.
1: This is very on mission for us here at WVIA. I like to think that VIA, we want to support ourselves, of course, and be sustainable and keep providing all of the wonderful services that you look to us for. But I think our role in the community requires a lot more than that. And we have to get out there and take care of one another and help one another. And that's exactly what we're doing here with this fundraising campaign. If you've been listening, I'm sorry, I will repeat this, but just in case you've recently turned this on to listen, we're raising $35,000. That is for WVIA. Yes, it's going to be matched with a donation of food to the CEO Weinberg Northeast Regional Food Bank and the Central Pennsylvania Food Bank. That is thanks to the generosity of Wise Markets. We have two new people to thank even since the last time we spoke. We really want to say thank you to Lewis. Thank you so much, Lewis. I have to read this little note because this is for both of you as well. You asked me to say who I'm sitting with.
0: Please,
1: here. This
0: yes.
1: is Joe Arthur from the Central Pennsylvania Food Bank and Dennis Curtin from Wise Markets. But Lewis, thank you for your donation, appreciates the kindness of WVIA staff and how graciously we're here asking for support. And I wanted to point that out because it is definitely true. And I really, this is very sincere. We are here sincerely trying to help our neighbors, help our friends, help the people on our own streets who are having trouble with food insecurity. We also want to thank Courtney. She gave us a very lovely donation. Courtney is from Wyomissing. That's the Reading area. So we cannot thank you enough. People really are. They are trying, and they're getting to us, and they're listening, and they're responding, and we cannot thank you enough. That's really wonderful. Courtney, thank you so much for that. But yes, we have wonderful guests here with us, and I'm talking too much. I want them to speak more. I'm curious, actually, what the relationship is. But, you know, Wise Markets is obviously I don't want to miss, say, a supermarket chain? What, a grocery chain? What do you call yourself?
2: We have stores in seven states, and we work with about 18 regional food banks throughout those states. Far and away, the Central Pennsylvania Food Bank is our biggest partner.
1: Is that right?
2: They're in 27 counties where we have 80 stores. And we see their good work. We have something called Fight Hunger, where we ask customers to give money. We're just about to jump into something called Fill a Glass with Hope, where we're going to generate donations for food banks of milk. And, you know, we take pride in that because we have a dairy. But the thing about what we see every day on the ground, I mean, they support 1,100 different organizations. We see them working all the time. We try to help them as best we can. And once we raise money once a month, once a year, now we're raising money year round. And we understand, we've discussed it before, the challenge is growing. If anything, it's getting worse because of like certain changes. And we know that if we reduce food insecurity, it's better for the community and certainly it's better for the recipients.
1: And how does someone like, no, well, Joe, I guess I'll ask you, what's the relationship like from your side of the Central Pennsylvania Food Bank?
3: Yeah, it's safe to say we could not accomplish our mission without Wise Markets, without their team, without their customers. Dennis described some of the ways that Wise Market contributes. In addition to all of that funding, the corporation makes gifts to us, but also the store network is really important. Each store, when they have surplus food that's still very good, but mm-hmm. is no longer on the sales floor, that's actually donated into our network. And we track all of that poundage. It's an incredible amount of food.
1: Wow.
3: So every Wise store is contributing food to the local community in our network. And that's incredibly powerful, and that's beyond the corporate donations. So we literally work with Wise Markets every day.
1: It's wonderful to hear. I mean, really, when you think about what inflation has done, yes, people's purchasing power is much less lower than it used to be, but food insecurity also leads to challenges for the charitable food system and for all of us. This isn't just a personal issue.
2: I guess what I would say is, number one, people in our stores believe in this. They've come through for tours. They've volunteered at various food banks. They understand the need. They understand where we, our company, our stores fit in. And also, Robert Wise and Jonathan Wise have always been big proponents of, we're doing business in a community. We should make sure that we give back to it and be supportive of what is important to them. And we sell food. It's a natural for us to be helpful to food banks.
1: We are trying to be helpful to this food network, and our listeners can be helpful to us in this initiative. 1-877-700-9842 or wvia.org/give, an easy way. And when I say any amount is appreciated, I do mean that any amount is appreciated, Erica.
0: Oh, it's true. It's really true, because I think if we were to stop before we join the news, so we don't maybe can't do the math, but I would think, if somebody said, all I can do is $5, Joe, you could tell us what would that do?
3: We'll take, that's 20 meals. We'll take it.
1: $5 is 20 meals?
3: That's correct.
1: Whew! See, that's amazing. Thank you for saying that, because people really can have a big impact here, Erica.
0: That's it. 1-877-700-9842 or click and pledge WVIA.org. We often say in our lives, oh, but what could I do? $5, 20 meals for people in our region who are food insecure. It gives me the chills. 1-877-700-9842. Thank you, Julie. Thank you, Joe. I hope you're staying on, aren't you, Joe? I think you are.
3: Wow.
0: Yeah. Yeah. And Dennis, thank you a million. 1-877-700-9842. 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It really is heartening, and we know we're going to meet the $35,000 balance so that we can unlock from Wise Markets $35,000 of food for these food banks.
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4: Farmers, landscapers, and the hospitality industry have long complained the U.S. government doesn't issue enough guest worker visas to meet seasonal labor needs.
5: We've tried hiring temp workers, local workers. We have had very little success. Local workers don't want these jobs.
4: I'm Scott Detrow. How worker shortages have upended Louisiana's crawfish industry on the next All Things Considered from NPR News.
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13: Live from NPR News in Washington, I'm Windsor Johnston. President Trump says he's meeting with his top advisors to make a final determination about the war in Iran. U.S. sources confirmed yesterday that negotiators had reached a deal for a six-month ceasefire, but Trump still needed to weigh in. NPR's Deepa Shivaram reports.
14: On Thursday, there was a potential outline for a continued 60-day ceasefire, but the president and Iran had not yet agreed to it. Trump posted on social media Friday, repeating his stance that Iran should not have a nuclear weapon and that the Strait of Hormuz should be opened. The Iran war has gone on for months, tanking the president's approval ratings as his party faces a challenging midterm election year. Trump has gone forth in the last several weeks, at times saying he's close to reaching a deal with Iran and saying he'll ramp up attacks once again. Deepa Shivaram, NPR News, The White House.
13: A federal judge has temporarily blocked the Trump administration from moving forward with a nearly $1.8 billion settlement fund tied to claims of government weaponization. The fund would compensate people who say they were politically targeted by the federal government. NPR's Tom Dreisbach reports opponents argue the plan is unconstitutional.
15: They are presuming that all of the money from this fund will only go to the president's friends and allies, not his perceived enemies like themselves. And so they argue the fund is unconstitutional. They asked a judge to stop it altogether or at least pause it while they're suing. And so a federal judge in Virginia today ordered that the administration do that. They were pausing any action to create this fund or make any payments.
13: That's NPR's Tom Dreisbach reporting. The fund stems from President Trump's lawsuit against the IRS over the disclosure of his tax returns. The director of the World Health Organization has arrived in the Democratic Republic of Congo, which is battling an Ebola outbreak. Emmett Livingstone reports workers there are struggling to contain the virus.
16: According to revised data, authorities have recorded more than 900 suspected cases in three provinces and over 220 suspected Ebola deaths. The virus is spreading in a region plagued by armed groups, which is complicating the health response. WHO Director General Tedros Adhanom Ghebreyesus is seeking to rally those confronting the outbreak.
17: I came here to show that the communities in Ituri, the North Kivu and South Kivu, that they're not alone and that we are here to support.
16: Congo's Health Minister Roger Kamba criticized what he called alarmist views regarding the outbreak, saying Ebola will be stopped within about 6 months. For NPR News, I'm Emmett Livingstone in Kinshasa.
13: On Wall Street, the Dow crossed the 51,000 mark for the first time today. Right now, it's up 319 points. This is NPR News in Washington. Major League Baseball's team owners are proposing a salary cap next season. The Players Union is pushing back on the move, vowing not to accept it. A ceiling on team salaries was last proposed in 1994, leading to a more than seven-month player strike. A 14-year-old from California won the Scripps National Spelling Bee in a rapid-fire spell-off. NPR's Rachel Treisman reports.
18: 247 spellers arrived in D.C. for Bee Week, but only nine made it to Thursday's finals. Those ended in a spell-off, where two contestants each had 90 seconds on stage alone to spell as many words correctly as possible.
19: Kashaw.
20: C-U-S-H-A-W.
18: Eighth grader Shrey Parikh emerged triumphant with 32. That's a new record for the spell-off, which has been used three times since its introduction in 2021. Parikh leaves his third and final B with over $50,000 in cash. His message to viewers is to just keep trying. Rachel Treisman, NPR News.
13: Anthropic is now Silicon Valley's most valuable artificial intelligence company, surpassing OpenAI. The company announced a new round of funding that values the maker of the Claude chatbot at $965 billion. Anthropic was founded by former OpenAI employees and has emerged as one of the company's biggest competitors in the race to develop advanced AI systems. I'm Windsor Johnston, NPR News. In Washington.
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0: And so many of you have been following up. We had someone who was driving truck through the region yesterday, living in Texas, but wanting to help people here, anyone, anywhere, according to this driver, just wanting to help as she could. And same is true with people right here in our backyard, in Pittston, for example, Wilkes-Barre, Scranton. The Central Pennsylvania Food Bank serves so many of you listening, and we are here with the wonderful representatives of Wise Markets, Central Pennsylvania Food Bank, and the Weinberg Northeast Regional Food Bank serving northeastern Pennsylvania. It will be mostly sunny today, highs in the upper 70s, some clouds overnight with a chance of showers in the evening, lows in the mid-40s, and very breezy. Winds out of the northwest gusting up to 35 miles per hour. And then on Saturday, cloudy in the morning, the sun will break through, highs in the mid-60s, and winds out of the north gusting up to 40 miles per hour. Sometimes it's fun to see and hear the stories behind some of the pieces we might not be familiar with. This is one we don't hear, and it's called the Fugue à la Gigue, and it's really a fugue by Bach, but Gustav Holst took it on as a challenge from the BBC. They asked him to write a work for military band, and before he did that, he wanted to, get some exercise in his writing for band muscles. So he chose the Fugue in G major, BWV 577 by Bach, and we'll hear his arrangement now with the North Texas Wind Symphony under the direction of Eugene Corporon on WVIA.

0: A fugue in G major, BWV 577 of Johann Sebastian Bach, in an arrangement by Gustav Holst and performed by the North Texas Wind Symphony under the direction of Eugene Corporon. And sometimes it's fun to think about a fugue, as we just heard it was very clear. We know that every melody we just heard is complete and beautiful on its own, but when someone like Bach would weave those melodies together, the overlapping lines create chords that none of the individual voices could make alone. And so that's sometimes a way of thinking about what we're up to here when we're asking for your support. We're asking you to do what you can in terms of pledging support to WVIA in our food raising fundraising campaign. And someone from across the listening area will contribute what she or he can do. And you are equally important, equally beautiful. But when it's all woven together, it's a tapestry that in this case will yield $35,000, which will be matched by Wise Markets in its generous offer to do that, to donate the like amount in food to the CEO Weinberg Northeast Regional Food Bank and the Central Pennsylvania Food Bank, and Julie Sidoni, Director of Public Affairs here. You have been with us, and you have been getting right to the core of what's at stake for the region now in this effort.
1: Food insecurity is a much bigger issue than I think a lot of people realize, and I also think that people don't necessarily understand it's happening right there on their street, in their community, in their children's school. This is not something that people walk around with a sign declaring that they are food insecure, but it is happening every day. It's happening everywhere in our 22-county viewing and listening area. And the two gentlemen I'm with right now, Joe Arthur from the Central Pennsylvania Food Bank and Dennis Curtin from Wise Markets, are both really in the trenches here attempting to help feed our neighbors. That's what we're trying to do here with this food-raising, fundraising campaign. $35,000 for WBIA that, as you said, will be matched in that amount of food, which is incredible. I want to go back, though, Joe, something that you said about 15 minutes ago. I need you to explain about how a $5 donation can turn into, what did you say?
2: That would be 20 meals. So our food bank is able to generate that kind of leverage because of fantastic donors like Wise Markets and others. And we pool all of those resources, all of the food, all of the funding. And by being efficient in our operations, we're able to provide an individual four meals for every dollar that's invested in our mission.
1: Did it take a long time to be able to do that, to pair? What's the research? I guess that's a strange question, but how do you, in your role, figure out what people need?
2: Over many years, we've built over time and built out our infrastructure, all of those things. But a lot of it comes down to people and building a really good team and then building a wonderful donor base that contributes to us on a sustainable basis, so stays with us. But we also borrowed from our grocery friends the know-how to do the work. This is food we're dealing with, so it needs to be done in a way that protects not only the nutrition, but the wholesomeness of it. So many years of work and expertise and solid teamwork, but also contributions from our corporate partners.
1: Wise Markets, one of those corporate partners. Why is it important for you to be here today, Dennis?
3: We live and work in the communities we serve. We, you know, as we discussed before, we've seen the impact of SNAP and how it can help people, how it's good for business, it's good for the community in so many different ways. And we know that food banks have an important role, play an important role in helping address hunger and food insecurity. At the top, we were talking about 1 in 6 people in Northeast PA live in food insecure households. Many of them are children. It's a good thing to do. It's helpful to our communities, and we're grateful to the communities that have embraced our business.
1: You think about your neighbors. You think about how many people work here at WVIA. You know, somewhere between 45 and 50 is a guess. So at 1 in 6, these are your coworkers. These are people you know well.
3: It's all over the place. And one of the great things about the food bank system is that they're going to where the food insecurity is. You had a hunger forum here a couple of years ago.
1: We did.
3: And I met a couple who run a food pantry at a local VFW near where I work in Northumberland County. And they explained that veterans are more comfortable coming to VFW and getting a package of food. And all of a sudden we learned, okay, maybe we should start donating to VFWs with food pantries. The innovation and the evolution that you see in the food bank system, I mean, it's a great thing to see. We're talking about healthy calories, so on and so forth. They have evolved to go where their clients are, and it's a great thing to see.
1: And that's perhaps our role at WVIA. We are not the ones feeding people, but we can be the microphone to let people know there is an issue out there and there is a way to help. If you would like to help, you can phone us now. And I am happy to say the phones have been ringing quite a bit. 1-877-700-9842 or wviaorg/give. About an hour ago, we were $7,000 away. I have to think that might be up more towards $6,000 away by now, Erica.
0: Yes, yes. And I think that's wonderful because it's a Friday. People are busy. We know that. We're tapping you on the shoulder and saying, do this for us now with us and help the community. And you're saying, not another thing. but this is a one-time thing at this moment when we can really make an impact, literally impact people's lives. And Joe and Dennis, I just wanted to ask, I read in the New York Times this week that in the West Coast, for example, that food pantries are having trouble because not only because the prices are going up, but they have to put fuel in the trucks and vans that take the food to the places, particularly in rural areas, where it needs to go. So suddenly that's another aspect of squeezing the budgets of the places like yours.
3: Yeah, of course. I mean, fuel, for you and I to fill our gas tanks, that's one price, and it's certainly higher. But diesel fuel's approaching $6 a gallon. Mm. And so Joe has you have a fleet
2: of
3: trucks.
2: Our fleet is all diesel, 28 trucks.
3: And so it's just all these unexpected bumps in the road, and they persevere, they get through it, but it really complicates the situation.
1: That's a really good point. A really good point. 1-877-700-9842 or wvia.org/give. That is going to land you on what's called a Food for Thought website with some inspiring stories from our partner food bank organizations, some news stories that we've done, and that's where we are directing you to donate if you are so inclined.
0: That's right. And please don't put it off because we know how life happens. And you say, I'll do it in about an hour when I get through with whatever. And we really respect what it is that's on your right before you right now. But it is a short call, just the basics, your name, your address, the amount of your pledge. You're on your way and you've done really, you can hear how much impact your pledge can have. $5, a $5 pledge can, for example, through Joe's organization, the Central Pennsylvania Food Bank, can provide 20 meals in the community in which we all live. 1-877-700-9842. 1-877-700-9842 or wvia.org/give. We have a fantasy on themes from Puccini's La Bohème now with the Salon Orchestra of Cologne on WVIA.

0: A fantasy on themes from Puccini's opera La Bohème, and that was an arrangement performed by the Salon Orchestra of Cologne. And the piece wasn't selected arbitrarily, because if we think about it, if you know that opera, that heart-breaking opera, it's the story of four young, impoverished artists. They're living in Paris, and they're struggling with poverty and freezing cold, we know that, and they burn the manuscript, they have to burn the manuscript to keep warm, and hunger. And yet, what we learn as we experience the opera is that they survive on humor and friendship, camaraderie, and supporting each other, and love. And that's pretty much a formula that when we experience the opera, we're probably weeping at moments, but it is something that gets to our heart. And I think what we've been able to do here, Julie Sidoni, during our fundraising campaign, is to balance. We've been speaking to people's hearts, but we've also been giving them statistics and the facts about hunger food insecurity in the region. And that's what it takes. It takes touching our hearts, and also though the heads, and we put two and two together and say, yes, it is important to pledge during this campaign.
1: Hunger is hard for me to think about sometimes, because I grew up with an Italian grandmother on one side and a German grandmother on the other. There was food everywhere. If you're sad, you eat. You're happy, you eat. There's food. I learned how to cook at an early age. Food is a very big part of my family's traditions, and I suspect it's part of many people's family traditions, no matter where you are from or what you celebrate. And so for me to think about a child especially, but anyone really, who just doesn't have enough to eat, it seems particularly heartbreaking. And it seems as though in this area where we're very blessed, very many people are very blessed, it should be an easy problem to solve. And I know it is not an easy problem to solve, but I certainly wish it could be. And that is why we are on the air right now, a fundraising campaign. It's good for WVIA. Of course, any dollar we get into WVIA helps us continue our services. But even more importantly, we are feeding people who live in these 22 counties, who are our neighbors, who are our friends, who are people that we come in contact with every day. And so, yeah, I think that is very touching, and I think that's worth talking about. I'm here with Joe and with Dennis, Joe Arthur from the Central Pennsylvania Food Bank and Dennis Curtin from Wise Markets. And I do, before we get to them, gentlemen, we have a couple more people to thank. We have a lot of, the phones are ringing, which I'm happy to hear about. Christopher from Wilkes-Barre has donated.
2: Yo.
1: Anagrat from Lewisburg has donated. Thank you so much. And Pamela from Cunningham also called in with a donation. And this was just within the past hour. So we cannot thank you enough. We know that this message is getting through to some of our more generous viewers and listeners. So I'll give you the number one time, 1-877-700-9842 or wvia.org/give. You've been here with me now for a couple of hours, gentlemen. First of all, I would like to know, Dennis, $35,000 is quite a bit of money from Wise Market. But tell me how you come to that.
3: This is a direct donation to the Wise Markets Charitable Foundation. And as we've discussed, we believe in this cause. We recognize that it's a persistent, and at times, like this time, right now, a growing problem. It affects children. It affects our communities in ways that are subtle, but nonetheless impactful. So that's why the Wise Markets Charitable Foundation is pleased to make this donation. But also, throughout the year, our customers are donating to our Fight Hunger program, which also benefits the regional food banks in the states we serve, most especially Central PA, who is our biggest partner. So a big shout out to them. We're grateful to them as well. This is something that no one individual can, a problem that they can solve. But ultimately, if we work together, you know, your listeners, our customers who donate, our charitable foundation, I mean, you get a lot done. It's a process, and I'm so happy to be here food raising with Joe and to help move this forward.
2: And I'm also very thankful for Wise Markets. A little while ago, I mentioned how deep that partnership goes. Dennis shared a little bit about it, but I'm also always happy to come to WVIA, the very welcoming team here, but it's also a reflection, I think, of your listening audience as well. They're very welcoming, and they prove how much this means to them each time by the support that we raise. So I enjoy coming to do it, but I also know that this listening audience is committed. They want to see a community that's strong, and that starts with people being well-nourished physically and mentally. And I think that's what public radio is all about. So I'm a fan. I'm a kind of a NPR junkie. spend a lot of time behind the windshield because I do a lot of driving in my work. But I always have NPR on. But this for me is coming home. This is why communities are so important to one another. We care about people, and they show it through their donations.
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0: And we have the chance now, everyone who's listening, and I hate to, we don't like to repeat, but the way people use radio, they slip into the car, they turn it on, and they don't know the progress we've been making. We're almost at $35,000. That's our goal for this Foodraiser fundraiser. And we were at $7,000. That was the goal, that we were that far away this morning. And Julie, you think probably we're gaining on 6,000, right?
1: I'm going to have to get an actual update from Nora and Audrey and the crew in there. I don't have a real update, but I'm just doing, math and me don't necessarily get along, but I'm doing some quick math, and I think we're going to be close to that $6,000 away point very shortly.
0: Okay, well, you're going to have to miss the Corellia Overture by Sibelius while you go
1: out.
0: Well,
1: that's too bad.
0: Okay. 1-877-700-9842 or WVIA.org/give. Thank you so much.

0: The Karelia Overture, Opus 10 by Jean Sibelius, performed there by the Finnish Symphony Orchestra under the direction of Jukka-Pekka Saarasta on WVIA.
1: I'm Deborah Lou Harder for The Met. 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It stars Isabel Leonard, Carlos Alvarez, Gabriela Reyes, and Niels Vanderer, conducted by Yannick Nézet-Séguin. That's Saturday, live on the Robert K. Johnson Foundation Metropolitan Opera International Radio Network.
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0: And that's Frida Kahlo, of course, and Diego Rivera, and a premiere that we'll get to hear on Saturday afternoon at 1. And that's the last in the broadcast season of the Metropolitan Opera 2025-2026. But we'll continue with opera here on WVIA. Saturday afternoons at 1 o'clock, we'll sample country companies from around the country, Houston Grand, San Francisco, around the world as well. And so we'll be here with opera right through to the start of the 2026-2027 Metropolitan Opera broadcast season. Good afternoon. We're here in a very important fundraising, food-raising campaign, and we are on our way to closing the gap and meeting the $35,000 goal we have. And Julie Sidoni, Director of Public Affairs here, bring us up to date because you went out on a mission.
3: I did. My quick, terrible math was correct. We are around $6,000 to our $35,000 goal. I'll give you a little bit of context here. We started this yesterday. So this fundraising campaign began yesterday, and we are here through 6 o'clock tonight. So we do have a little bit more time this afternoon to hit that goal. But we thank you so much because we know the phones have been ringing. And I think that is because Joe and Dennis are here. They, I keep saying this, and I know it's a little bit cheesy, but really are the boots on the ground. We can talk about food insecurity all we want, you and I, Erica, but we are speaking to people who live this reality every day, who help our neighbors, both in northeastern and central Pennsylvania. And so we are here with Joe Arthur from the Central Pennsylvania Food Bank and Dennis Curtin from Wise Markets. I know the two of you work very closely together, not just on this day, but all year round.
4: We do. In fact, Dennis and I will be at a World Milk Day on Monday.
3: You're on tour, huh?
4: We're on tour at one of their wonderful stores down in the Harrisburg region. Just an example of how we work together, but really all year long. Wise Markets is part of the supply lines, not only in their stores, but in the Charitable Food Network. And this is an opportunity for your listeners to join in, be part of the supply line. I'll be done here in just a little while in my session. So, you know, I wanted to kind of finish up with really a direct appeal to the wonderful listeners. You can make a difference. For every dollar that you donate, that equates to four meals for a person in need. So whatever you can do to help in this, if you can make an extra donation to this particular campaign, that will provide fuel to us, quite literally, given fuel prices, to really help us meet the growing need. And need is growing. It's quietly growing, but people are facing a lot of challenges. We all know that. And some people, it's just putting them in their personal finances. It's just taking them under, and they can't afford enough groceries. It's a terrible position to be in, but we can help. And the only reason we can help is because of donors. So give us a help.
3: It saddens me to think that people are deciding between fuel and food, or prescription drugs and food. It hurts to think that people are choosing other things instead of nourishing food.
5: Yes, and it's right there. I mean, and sometimes we don't realize it. As a food retailer, as a supermarket company with 80 stores in the counties that you serve, 27 counties, we know the Central Pennsylvania Food Bank's good work. And we're proud to be able to be helpful through our charitable foundation, but also we're grateful to our customers who also make donations. I mean, Joe mentioned National Milk Day is World Milk Day, excuse me, is here, starts on Monday. And through the month of June, customers can donate and help generate milk donations for the Central Pennsylvania Food Bank and also CEO. We're proud. Mm-hmm. We're fortunate to be able to give back. This has been fun.
3: 1-877-700-9842 or wvia.org/give. Do people give, Dennis, when you do those sort of in-house fundraisers that are Wise Market sponsored?
5: Yes, absolutely. And you can do it when you're, especially with self-checkout, there's an option to round up. And I mean, the average donation is like 41 cents, but every little bit helps. One of the great things about Food Bank is they can make the most out of a little.
3: We talked a little bit about that. Go ahead and say more.
4: Yeah, one other thing I hadn't mentioned earlier is Wise Markets, of course, has incredible buying power. So they kind of treat us like a store. So we have an account with Wise Markets the company funds and the customers of Wise fund. That allows us to buy a really high-quality, nutritious product that we cannot get donated enough. Mm-hmm. So we basically can order from Wise Market's distribution center as if we were a store. And I have to tell you, that's very powerful. And so we can get products that we wouldn't otherwise get that are in great demand. So we're very thankful for that as well.
3: I just found that statistic I was looking for. 30% of neighbors report having to choose between food and gas. 40% report having to choose between food and utilities. So that's why WVIA is here. We are looking for help, yes, but your gift is just double the impact. You get to help WVIA, but more importantly, you get to feed your neighbors. We want to say thank you to Elizabeth from Dunmore. She has called in with a pledge, and the pledge that Elizabeth gave is going to be able to feed a lot of people. This can also be you if you're listening right now, Erica.
0: That's right, and we think that one of the most important things is it's Friday, and you're busy, and you hadn't expected to have us say, hi, this is very important, please help us. And yet we know that we would never waste your time. So it's an efficient, like you are all efficient in your preparing and getting food out to the pantries, Joe. We have a team that's done this a million times. They know what to do. Ask your name, your address, the amount of your pledge, and get you on your way. No wasted time, efficiently and also correctly. They know how to do it and not, so you don't even miss a beat, but you'll know that when you do it, like Elizabeth has just done, and as you've explained to us so well, Joe, if we have you sitting there saying, oh, well, I can't, but all right, I can do $5. And Joe, tell us again.
4: $5 is 20 meals.
3: 20 meals. I mean, it's really amazing what and really, if you have a large donation to make, we're not going to say no to that.
0: That's
3: but
0: right.
3: I think the point here is that things are built brick by brick. This is, no one expects to have a bag of money fall at your doorstep. But what we can do as people, as neighbors, as just community members is look around and help the people who are right next to us. And Dennis and Joe are here because they want to amplify that message. They can amplify their message. We can get it out to our listeners who are so generous. And they, in turn, can be a part of this initiative, which is what we're trying to do.
0: Exactly. And as you said it so well at the start, Julie, it is all part of what a public broadcasting entity and a public media entity should be doing. We should be part of the community. And if we can't, and we do try sometimes to go to the pantry here up the road and fill bags so we get that experience. So when we come to you in a case like this, we know what you all are going through every day. But volunteers, talk to us about the need for volunteers.
4: All year long, we need volunteers. 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Also, that's where you can make donations. But equally importantly, maybe more importantly, if you need help, you can use our Find Help feature at centralpafoodbank.org. 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
3: I think what Erica was saying was true. We've had several occasions where WVIA staff goes up to CEO Weinberg and helps pack boxes. Joe, I am hereby going to say that I will be happy to come pack some boxes with you at Central Pennsylvania Food Bank. We'd be happy to bring a crew over. Anybody else want to get in with me on this? We'd be happy to give you a ride. I think it's important to sort of get in and get your hands dirty and do the work.
4: We would welcome you. Just pile in the van or whatever and come down to Harrisburg and we'll put you to work.
3: Pile on in.
4: Or to Williamsburg.
5: Williamsport.
3: Williamsport.
4: You can go there too.
3: Yeah. I'm absolutely willing to do that.
6: We heard you there.
3: I cannot back out of this one. 1-877-700-9842 or wvia.org/give. Gentlemen, thank you so very much for being here with us today.
4: Well, thanks for having us.
5: Good to be here.
0: It means the world because you are in, as you say, you're there. You know what the situation is. And so when you speak, as you have been, people listen and can really understand better what's at stake. So thank you, Julie. Thank you, Joe. Thank you, Dennis. As we get ready to join the BBC World Service here on your arts news and information station, WVIA, we can't do what we do without you, and we thank you so very much. 1-877-700-9842.
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8: What do we mean when we say this piece was arranged by so-and-so? Reorchestrated, revoiced, repurposed, reimagined? Composer Stephen Stuckey called his arrangement of Henry Purcell's Funeral Music for Queen Mary an elaboration. He wasn't aiming at pure musical reconstruction, but rather to regard Purcell's music through the lens of 300 intervening years. He admitted there are moments when Purcell drifts out of focus. From APM American Public Media, this is Performance Today. I'm Valerie Kaler. We are heading to Colorado this hour to the Aspen Music Festival for Stephen Stuckey's elaboration on Purcell. A visit to another festival for some Wagner, also on the way. Here is a song by Richard Wagner. Beautiful version here for violin and harp from violinist Anna Kiko Myers and harpist Emmanuel Cesson. Dreams by Richard Wagner.

Dreams by Richard Wagner, a beautiful version of that song for violin and harp. Annie Kiko Myers on the violin, Emmanuel Cesson played the harp. More Wagner still ahead. From APM, American Public Media, this is Performance Today, taking you to concerts around the world. I'm Valerie Kaler. When French settlers arrived in Canada in the 17th century, they brought a treasure trove of folk songs with them. The songs often had free tempos, no strict chord progressions, and they were sung in unison. Over time, the songs developed traditions and styles that reflected their new home. They became distinctly French-Canadian. We're about to hear brand new music building on those traditional folk songs. It's called Quadlibet by Sammy Moussa. Each movement is a clear setting of a French-Canadian folk song, but the final movement is a quadlibet, or what some people might call a mashup. Moussa takes all the previous melodies and weaves them together, stacks them on top of one another, and on top of one foundation, a tune called En Canadienne Errante, a wandering Canadian. It might sound chaotic, but I think it creates a really interesting effect. We'll hear that quadlibet in full force about 14 minutes from now, but let's start at the very beginning of this new piece by Sammy Moussa. Kent Nagano conducting the German Symphony Orchestra in the world premiere of Quadlibet by Sammy Moussa.

A quadlibet is a piece of music that combines several different popular songs all together. All the melodies play at the same time, and somehow it all fits together just right. For example, the bass of that final movement we just heard is a tune called Un Canadien errant, a wandering Canadian. It's a folk song in memory of French Canadians who were forced into exile as punishment for a year-long rebellion. And yet, over this sorrowful main theme, composer Sami Moussa layered in additional songs, joyful dances, love songs, a quadlibet of life continuing despite homesickness. A quadlibet on French-Canadian folk songs by Sami Moussa. We heard the world premiere performance from a concert in Berlin. Conductor Kent Nagano led the German Symphony Orchestra. In a moment, I told you she was sick. You're listening to Performance Today from APM.

Composers and performers have been arranging the music of others for literally centuries. Rescoring, reworking a composition for a different combination of instruments, super common. Orchestrating or reorchestrating, turning a piano piece into a full-fledged orchestral work, or adjusting an existing orchestral score to reflect the forces at hand. Resetting a familiar song or hymn or folk tune, keeping the melody intact but completely reworking the harmonies. Writing sets of variations on another composer's theme. Arranging, repurposing, reworking, reimagining. I've been ruminating on all the ways we talk about this musical shuffling because I encountered a new one today. Elaborating. My gosh, of course, that is a perfect word. Composer Stephen Stuckey described himself as elaborator on the manuscript of the music we're going to hear next. He was elaborating on music written by Henry Purcell in 1695 for the state funeral of Queen Mary II. Stuckey said he was not aiming at pure musical reconstruction, but rather to regard Purcell's music through the lens of 300 intervening years. He added that while most of the orchestration is straightforward, true to the original, there are moments when Purcell drifts out of focus. Color me intrigued. Here's a performance from the Aspen Music Festival in Colorado. Robert Spano conducts the Aspen Chamber Symphony in Henry Purcell's Funeral Music for Queen Mary, elaborated on by Stephen Stuckey.

England's Queen Mary II died at the end of 1694. Her state funeral was held the next year with ceremonial music written by Henry Purcell. We just heard an arrangement of his funeral music for Queen Mary, done by Stephen Stuckey, who called it an elaboration on Purcell's music. Robert Spano led the Aspen Chamber Symphony at the Aspen Music Festival and School in Aspen, Colorado. Only if I write music that makes my blood race, that makes the hair on the back of my neck stand up, do I have any hope of writing something truthful enough to have the same effect on another listener. The words of the late Stephen Stuckey, composer, arranger, elaborator. In a moment, love and death, death and love. This is Performance Today from APM.

We're about to hear what is widely considered to be one of the most emotionally powerful pieces of music of the past two centuries. It's by Richard Wagner, reflecting on love, betrayal, redemption, and heartbreak. The piece was brand new in 1866 when the New York Philharmonic played it, and the New York Times published a review of that concert. Quote, "Wagner's work is absolutely without significance, unmeaningful to the ear. The pompous deliberation with which Wagner says nothing is really ludicrous." It is wild to look back and see how so many pieces of music that are now cherished were not just misunderstood, but insulted when they first appeared. See what you think about this music. Is it touching? Is it interesting? Is it ludicrous? The Prelude and Liebestod from the opera Tristan and Isolde by Richard Wagner. Conductor Christian Reif with the Lakes Area Music Festival Orchestra and soprano Felicia Moore.

0: At the end of Wagner's opera Tristan and Isolde, Tristan dies in Isolde's arms, and then she is happy to die as relief from the suffering of seeing the death of her beloved. We just heard the very beginning and the very end of the opera Tristan and Isolde by Richard Wagner, the prelude and Liebestod. That concert was part of the Lakes Area Music Festival in Brainerd, Minnesota. Christian Reif led the Lakes Area Music Festival Orchestra with soprano Felicia Moore. Our technical director here at PT is Craig Thorson. 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I'm Valerie Kaler. 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
0: Do you remember Robert Altman's 1992 film, The Player? There's the screenwriter who's pitching movie ideas to the studio executive. It'll be like Out of Africa meets Pretty Woman. It's like Ghost meets the Manchurian Candidate. Well, along those lines, have I got a winner for you. It's like Sleeping Beauty meets Romeo and Juliet. From APM, American Public Media, this is Performance Today. I'm Valerie Kaler. A story of star-crossed lovers from feuding families, but with magic potions, magic trees, and, unlike Romeo and Juliet, a happy ending. Fairy Tale by Yusuf Suk, ahead this hour. Also ahead, pianist Leif Ove Andsnes plays some ferocious Chopin. Right now, something much more mellow. Andsnes recorded an album in 2025 exploring the more introspective side of Franz Liszt, who was himself responsible for a fair amount of ferocious music for solo piano. But this album looks at the tender, the intimate, even the spiritual side of Liszt's music. Here is the Consolation No. 3 by Franz Liszt with pianist Leif Ove Andsnes.

Franz Liszt wrote 6 pieces he called consolations, lyrical, almost hymn-like. Leif Ovejonsna says they're tender, so intimate, speaking from heart to heart. He played the most well-known of that set, Consolation No. 3. From APM, American Public Media, this is Performance Today. I'm Valerie Kaler, glad to have you here for today's adventures and discoveries. That discovery thing is one of the grooviest things about this job. I had never heard of our next composer until this recording from the Central Vermont Chamber Music Festival showed up. Pedro Sainz, born in Argentina in 1915, last name S-A-E-N-Z, Sainz. He went to school in his hometown of Buenos Aires. Then he went to Paris, where he was a student of composers Darius Milhaud and Artur Onegaer. And when he went home to Argentina in the mid-1930s, he became a teacher. He later lived in Spain until he died in 1995. Let's hear some chamber music that Pedro Sainz wrote in 1955, a string trio. Michael Roth is the violinist, Leah Ferguson plays viola, and Peter Sanders the cellist. This concert was part of the Central Vermont Chamber Music Festival in Woodstock, Vermont.

rarely played music by 20th century composer Pedro Sainz. That was his trio for violin, viola, and cello, written in 1955. Last name, by the way, S-A-E-N-Z, Pedro Sainz. We heard it from a concert in Woodstock, Vermont, during the Central Vermont Chamber Music Festival. Michael Roth played the violin, Leah Ferguson was the violist, and Peter Sanders played cello. One of the perpetual joys of hosting a radio show is discovering wonderful music that is new to me. That trio by Pedro Sainz, for example, a fascinating discovery. And we learned about it thanks to our friends at the Central Vermont Chamber Music Festival. And hey, if there is a composer or an ensemble or a festival you know about that you think we should have on our radar, please share that with us. Drop us a note using the contact button on our website, the PT page at yourclassical.org. In a moment, an itsy-bitsy piano piece that packs quite a bite. This is Performance Today from APM.

Christmas time in Norway, 1978. Leif Ove Andsnes was about 8 years old, relatively shy and quiet. He'd been playing piano for a few years, but suddenly something shifted. He had discovered the joy of sight reading. He explored some simple pieces by Grieg and Chopin on his own, and he really felt the harmonies as they unfolded before him. And it hit him. Music was his language, his first language. He understood it, and it gave him a chance to express what he felt he was otherwise too shy to say. In the following years, Leif realized that people listened when he played the piano, and he felt a burning desire to share his music, his voice, with other people. And now Leif Ove Andsnes does just that in concert halls around the world. Let's drop in on a concert he gave in Copenhagen. We're going to catch the encore from his performance with the Danish National Orchestra. Leif Ove Andsnes playing a tarantella by Frederik Chopin.

bit of a finger twister there, a Tarantella by Frédéric Chopin. Pianist Leif Ove Andsnes played that as his encore after a performance with the Danish National Orchestra in Copenhagen, Denmark. Leif Ove Andsnes, born and raised in the rural Norwegian countryside. His latest project features the work of composer Geir Tveit, who was a central figure in Norway but rarely heard outside the country. The majority of Tveit's 300 compositions were destroyed in a fire in 1970. Only one of Tveit's piano sonatas survived. Andsnes recorded this lone sonata and has been performing it all around the world. He also joined forces with his sister, soprano Solveig Andsnes, to record some of Tveit's folk tunes. Reppin' Norwegian music with pride, pianist Leif Ove Andsnes.

In a moment, two households, both alike in dignity, except one contains a sorceress whose daughter is now a tree. A Slovakian Romeo and Juliet. That's next on Performance Today from APM.

Serious question here. How did Romeo and Juliet end up being touted as the greatest romance of all time? I mean, they don't even end up together. They die at the end. I just want people to live happily ever after. Maybe instead of Romeo and Juliet, we could be talking about Raduz and Mahulina. Their story is kind of a Slovakian version of Romeo and Juliet with a much happier ending. Prince Raduz and Princess Mahulina are young and very much in love, but they come from families in rival mountain kingdoms that hate each other. Mahulina's mother is having none of that young romance, and she's not your run-of-the-mill overbearing mama. She is an evil sorceress. Mahulina's mother makes Raduz lose all memories of his beloved. She turns her daughter into a poplar tree. But even then, the lovers cannot be kept apart. Desire leads Raduz to the tree. He cuts it down for firewood, unaware that Mahulina's soul is entwined in that tree. And this frees her, uniting the young lovers at last. Take that, Mom. In 1898, Czech composer Josef Suk wrote music for a play about Raduz and Mahulina. You can hear all of this storytelling in the music. Love and longing and heartbreak, playful flirtation, loss, sadness, a curse, and a curse broken. In the end, gentle love wins out over everything. Pohádka, or Fairy Tale, by Josef Suk.

0: A fairy tale where love wins out over feuding parents. Nobody dies, and people are happily in love when the final chord sounds. That's called Pohádka, literally fairy tale, by Czech composer Josef Suk. Conductor Jakub Hrusa with the Czech Philharmonic in concert in Prague. Jakub Hrusa is currently the principal guest conductor for the Czech Philharmonic, and that partnership is about to get even deeper. In 2028, he'll become the orchestra's chief conductor and music director. He says stepping into this role has been one of his biggest professional dreams. Our staff here at PT is senior producer Catherine Slusher, producers Megan Oglesby and Kathleen Bradbury, associate producer John Goman, music logger David Kemp, and our classical digital producer is Inez Guanches. 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I'm Valerie Kaler. 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
5: So I was awake really early this morning. Falling back into the arms of Morpheus just wasn't in the cards. I turned on the radio and heard the most astonishing feature on Morning Edition about a new recording featuring the brilliant American soprano Renee Fleming with banjo virtuoso Bela Fleck. The repertoire? Decidedly not operatic. I started to think about some of the music Renee Fleming has sung. As it turns out, she's never appeared in Verdi's Rigoletto, although she did sing Gilda's aria Caro Nome on Sesame Street about 25 years ago. I'm Mindy Rantner. Does the tune show up in this concert paraphrase? Stay tuned to find out.

two chorale preludes by Johannes Brahms, arranged by Ralph Sauer and played by the Canadian Brass. I'm Mindy Rantner. It's great to have your company for classical music on this last Friday in May. May is Mental Health Awareness Month, and every weekday at this time, we invite you to pause and take a breath and step into a piece of music to enjoy the mental space it creates.

The Filarte Quartet made that recording of The Lullaby by George Gershwin. 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It's actually a concert paraphrase of Verdi's Rigoletto, which includes so many great tunes. Yuen Di Lee is the pianist in this recording.

0: Okay, so Karonome isn't there, but it was brilliant all the same. Franz Liszt's concert paraphrase of Verdi's Rigoletto. And what features so prominently there is the Act Three Quartet. Yuendi Lee was the pianist.
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3: Hi, this is Alec Baldwin, inviting you to join me for the New York Philharmonic this week. 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
0: Okay, I've never been an oboist, but I'm guessing that people who play that instrument aspire to performing certain pieces of music, and most notably, the Oboe Concerto by Mozart. Here's Heinz Holliger with Sir Neville Mariner and the Academy of St. Martin in the Fields.

0: one of the great masters of the oboe, Heinz Holliker, backed up by Sir Neville Mariner and the Academy of St. Martin in the Fields, who together made, dozens and dozens of recordings. That was Mozart's Oboe Concerto in C.
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0: In Italy, a concert overture by Carl Goldmark. 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

ever tell a lie in order to accomplish something good? Well, we probably all have at some time or another, and actually, there is a deception at the heart of the opera for which Gioachino Rossini composed this overture. Well, he composed the opera too. It's called L'Inganno Felice, the Happy Deception. I'm Mindy Rantner. The overture is on the way.

0: This is the Composer's Datebook for May 29th. I'm John Burge. Today's date marks the anniversary of one of the most famous and notorious premieres in the history of classical music, that of Stravinsky's The Rite of Spring, in Paris on May 29th, 1913. From its very first note, sounded by the bassoon at the extreme end of its highest register, Stravinsky's score signaled the start of something radically different. It's also remembered as the occasion of one of the most emotional reactions by any audience. Catcalls and insults were hurled between the composer's supporters and detractors. Fistfights broke out, and finally the police were called. There were those, including Pierre Monteux, the conductor of the premiere, who felt the reactions were occasioned more by the dancing and the stage picture than by Stravinsky's music. Years later, when Monteux was asked what he thought of the original production, he confessed, to everyone's amusement, that he never actually saw it because his eyes were glued to the score. On hearing this near riot behind me, he wrote, I decided to keep the orchestra together at any cost. I did, and we played it to the end, absolutely as we had rehearsed it in the piece of the empty theater. Composer's Datebook is produced by APM, American Public Media, in conjunction with the American Composers Forum, reminding you that all music was once new.
1: Caused quite a stir, did Stravinsky's work. Well, we cannot say the same for Florence Price. In fact, her music was considered lost and she forgotten until fairly recently. From her seven descriptive pieces, this is Hilda's Waltz.

It's always nice to have company for classical music. I'm Mindy Rattner. I'm glad I have yours on this 29th of May. An overture by Rossini coming up in just a very few minutes. Music for strings by Jean Sibelius, played by Sphinx Virtuosi on tour. And some music for the young and the young at heart by Sir Edward Elgar, also coming up in the course of the hour. Claudio Abbado and the London Symphony Orchestra play Ravel for us on a Friday. This is the Minuet Antique.

The Minuet Antique by Maurice Ravel. Claudio Abbado with the London Symphony Orchestra. This next music is the curtain raiser for an opera that had its premiere January 8th, 1812. It's L'Inganno Felice, The Happy Deception or The Fortunate Deception by Gioachino Rossini. The Orpheus Chamber Orchestra plays the overture for us.

0: The overture to L'Inganno Felice by Gioachino Rossini. We heard the Orpheus Chamber Orchestra. Some Sibelius for strings coming up in a moment.
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0: Yet to come in the course of the hour, some piano music by Amy Beach and a movement from Robert Schumann's Second Symphony. A number of years ago, Damon Gupton and the Sphinx Virtuosi were out on tour and they played a concert in Michigan, which included this Andante Festivo by Jean Sibelius.

The Andante Festivo by Jean Sibelius, the Sphinx Virtuosi conducted by Damon Gupton. Sphinx Virtuosi have a really cool season lined up for 2026-27, including a program that they're calling American Dialogues 250. Some really noteworthy, if you'll pardon the pun, some really fine works that they'll be playing in various places around the country during the next season. They're going to play a Carnegie Hall concert on October 16th, Philadelphia on the 23rd, and then in 2027, Boston, Durham, North Carolina, lots of places, Chicago too. Some music by Sir Edward Elgar. James Judd leads the New Zealand Symphony in the second Wand of Youth Suite.

Before there was Benjamin Britten, there was Sir Edward Elgar, and the two did something very similar. Britten is known to have written some pieces of music, made some sketches when he was a kid, and then put them away and brought them back out. They turned into the Simple Symphony. Well,

0: 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Well, then you should listen to Fiesta. I am composer Elvio Barilari, and I am inviting you to tune to Fiesta.
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0: The fourth movement from the Symphony No. 2 by Robert Schumann. Sir Simon Rattle conducted the Berlin Philharmonic.
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0: One of the perks of doing this kind of work is getting to play favorites. To be perfectly honest, when someone asks me, well, what's your favorite piece of music? The answer is the one that is on the air right now. But it's true, I do have a short list of favorite composers, and Johannes Brahms definitely ranks right up there. I'm Mindy Rantner. We have the opening movement from his Serenade No. 2 coming up later this hour with Jiří Belohlávek and the Czech Philharmonic. Some music for spring by Eric Coates.

called Dance in the Twilight. It comes from the Springtime Suite by Eric Coates. Andrew Penny conducted the Slovak Radio Symphony Orchestra. I'm Mindy Rantner. It's great to have your company for classical music on a Friday. Music for piano by Frédéric Chopin. Written actually in two versions. The piano part is always the same, but in one it's solo all the way, and in the other, the pianist is joined by an orchestra. That's the one we're going to hear coming up in the course of the hour. And speaking of music for orchestra, the opening movement from the Serenade No. 2 by Johannes Brahms is also on the way. Johann Sebastian Bach loved writing music for solo instruments, and I don't know, I think it would make me pretty nervous to play all by myself. Not Rachel Barton Pine, though. This is the prelude from Bach's Violin Partita No. 3.

Prelude from the solo violin partita number 3 by Johann Sebastian Bach. Rachel Barton Pine played his music for us on a Friday. Ralph Vaughan Williams decided he was going to play around a little bit with some English folk songs. Thing is, though, there are hundreds, maybe even thousands of them. And so to choose 3 could not have been an easy task.

0: music to make you happy. The English folk song Suite by Raphael Williams. Frederick Fennell conducted the Cleveland Symphonic Winds.
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0: She was a contemporary of Mozart and Haydn and some of the Bach boys. She was Maddalena Laura Lombardini-Sirman. This is her string quartet, number 6.

The String Quartet, number 6 by Maddalena Laura Sirman, in a recording by the Lombardini Quartet. Actually, the ensemble is named for the composer. Her maiden name was Lombardini. Garrick Olson teamed up with Kazimierz Kord and the Warsaw Philharmonic to record music by Frédéric Chopin. The first part, the Andante Spianato, is always played by solo piano. There's a version for solo all the way to the end of the Grand Polonaise, but not in the case of this recording.

0: American pianist Garrick Olson with Kazimierz Kord and the Warsaw Philharmonic, the Andante Spianato and Grand Polonaise by Frédéric Chopin. So I decided to check out what Garrick Olson is up to these days. And you know what? He had a gig tonight. It's already tomorrow morning, but he played on May 29th with the Warsaw Philharmonic in Warsaw, and they'll be playing again tomorrow.
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0: It's not often that we get to hear music by Franz Schreker. Schreker was influenced by composers like Richard Strauss and Richard Wagner. But he came from a Jewish family. And not surprisingly, the Third Reich banned Schreker's music along with music by other Jewish composers. It was called Antarctica or Degenerate. This doesn't sound all that degenerate to me. A dance from Franz Schreker's Romantic Suite. I'm Mindy Rattner. It's on the way this hour. Sophie Hutchings called this By Night. The arrangement by Jeff Lawson. Voces 8 joined by harpist Olivier Jaguar, violist Ilitsa Bogdanova, and cellist Matthew Sharp.

Vachus 8 and Friends, with music by Sophie Hutchings, that was called By Night. It's always nice to have your company for classical music. I'm Mindy Rattner. I'm glad we could get together on this last Friday of the month. Some music for violin and orchestra by Camille Saint-Saëns coming up. Offenbach giving us an opportunity to do some high kicks. It's a big hint. Seiji Ozawa and the Boston Symphony Orchestra play Offenbach's music for us. And a different kind of dancing, a movement from the Romantic Suite by a young Franz Schreker coming up later in the hour. Shai Wozner plays this Capriccio by Franz Josef Haydn.

Yeah, I'd say Capriccio is exactly the right title for that piece by Franz Joseph Haydn, clearly composing in a playful mood. We heard pianist Shai Wozner. And from the mischievous to the nostalgic with this by Joe Hisaishi.

0: music by a man who is so adept at writing music for film. He is Joe Hisaishi, and he called that piece for piano and strings Cinema Nostalgia. Joe Hisaishi at the keyboard, backed up by a studio orchestra.
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0: Music by a couple of French composers, some Offenbach on the way. And we have this by Camille Saint-Saëns, violinist Janine Janssen, joins Barry Wordsworth and the Royal Philharmonic in Saint-Saëns' Havanaise.

Avenaise by Camille Saint-Saëns. Janine Jansen, the violinist. The Royal Philharmonic was conducted by Barry Wordsworth. So, Jacques Offenbach didn't really write Gaieté Parisienne, but he wrote all the music in it. That sounds strange. It's actually a 1938 ballet choreographed by Léonide Massine, and all the music is Offenbach's music.

0: All the original music by Jacques Offenbach, so gorgeous, recognized. The Can-Can from Orpheus in the Underworld and the Barcarolle from Tales of Hoffmann. Manuel Rosenthal fashioned Offenbach's tunes into a ballet called Gaieté Parisienne. Seiji Ozawa conducted the Boston Symphony.
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2: Discipline, passion, and focus. That's what it takes to be successful in any pursuit, and it's certainly what it takes to excel at classical music. I'm pianist Peter Dugan. Join me as we celebrate those very qualities in America's most extraordinary young classical musicians. We'll hear their stories, share a laugh with them, and of course, marvel at their outstanding performances. That's From the Top.
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4: Thanks to your support members, WVIA champions arts organizations, cultural events, talented regional musicians, and educational programming showcasing exceptional students. You make all this possible. Thanks for your support for WVIA Radio.

What if someone told you your best bet for musical stardom was not to be the star? Instead, you throw your lot in with another musician, become famous by proxy.